0: I told you I don't know anything about any fucking setup. 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They don't tell me anything. Nobody tells me shit. You can torture me all you want.
1: Torture you? 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
0: Some Nas right here on Street Hop. It's called You're the Man. Remember this?

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Yeah, we're here till midnight.

0: I want to play a game. The devices on your heads are symbolic of the shackles that you place upon others. You recklessly loan people money, knowing their financial limitations, counting on repossessing more than they could ever pay back. You are predators, but today you become the prey, and it is your own pound of flesh that I demand.
1: This is your fault!
0: The scale before you is your only path to freedom. However, only one of you may pass, and the toll is the ultimate sacrifice, the sacrifice of flesh. Before you are the instruments to exact this flesh. Move with haste. Stop. For when the 62nd time hits zero, the one who has given the most flesh will release their bindings, while the gears on your opponent's head will engage, piercing their skull. Who will offer the most flesh in order to save their life? The choice is yours.

Yo, when I walked through, I saw my man Shorty out there pumping. 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And he was

0: called Code of Honor, Nas, Scarface, and Black Thought. Brand new Code of Honor. More coming your way, Street Hop.
1: What's the smartest thing Canadians can do?

0: about now because it's an interesting time to be talking sports, so let's do it. All right, what's going on in sports today? We'll talk right now. It is 28 after 10 here in Kitchener, Waterloo. It's kind of cold outside, so wear a sweater, wear your toques, wear your mitts if you want. I don't know. I don't like wearing mitts unless, you know, whatever. Wear a face mask if you have to. I don't know. I take the LRT now and the bus, so there are a lot of people that still wear masks, and I don't know why. Are we scared of something? New what?
1: Oh, new vaccines and all that, so it's your choice if you want to get vaccinated or not. You know, there's been consequences to that. And there's been healing to that too. So, to prevent yourself or to suffer the consequences, that's the thing.
0: What do you mean, suffer the consequences?
1: Well, there's many things came with the COVID vaccine, right?
0: Yeah, I know. That's what I mean. Like, stay away from the vaccines. In my opinion, stay away from all that garbage that they're putting in your body because you don't know where it's coming from and what the hell they're putting in that is just to make you die in a couple years because they want to control the population. That's the way the world is. That's why I played that Saw clip, because they're playing with life. And all you Epstein motherfuckers on those Epstein files, yo man, I hope there was, or I wish there was, like a smart man like the guy who was dying of cancer in Saw that just got you and put you in a device and you had to, like, tell the truth or die. You know what I mean? That's what I'm talking about.
1: But play safe. Just eat well, sleep well, and exercise regularly. And,
0: what is Oktoberfest? It is October. Oktoberfest starts tomorrow, so you gotta be safe. Yes, I agree.
1: Don't drink and drive.
0: Don't drink and drive. Put your seatbelts on, go through those ride programs, easy breezy, you know what I mean?
1: Everybody keep safe to each other, yeah.
0: That's right.
1: Drink responsibly.
0: So yeah, I said I was going to talk sports, let's talk it right now. NHL, this Buffalo Sabres, you know I love the Buffalo Sabres, they lose tonight against the Dallas Stars, 4-0, you know my favorite team, New York Islanders, they beat the Chicago Blackhawks tonight, 4-1, and right now you got the Leafs beating Las Vegas in Las Vegas, 3-0. We also can talk NFL right now. It's the Dallas Cowboys, the 2-2 Dallas Cowboys versus the 0-4 Tampa Bay Buccaneers, and they're winning right now. In the third quarter, a minute 46 left, it's 24-10 for the Tampa Bay Buccaneers. Also in baseball, it's interesting right now because playoffs have started, and holy, I thought the Chicago White Sox would be killing the Cleveland Guardians, but the Cleveland Guardians are killing the Chicago White Sox. And they're going to have a game, what, 5? Score is 9-4, top of the 6th, so there's still time, but who knows. And then, all I got to say is the American League, it's Tampa Bay versus either the winner of Cleveland and Chicago tonight, and the National League is already set. The LA Dodgers versus the Milwaukee Brewers. That's going to be an interesting series right there. But back to the music. We're done with the sports.
2: I'm still standing.
3: Where they at now?
0: I always say we're going to talk sports, but I never do. So I started it early.

0: Turn the volume down if you've got kids nearby. I'm about to swear a little bit.
1: Stupid piece of shit. You're a real stupid piece of shit. But I know I'm a piece of shit. That at least makes me better than all the pieces of shit who don't know they're pieces of shit. Where's it worse? Breakfast. Oh, I don't deserve breakfast. Shut up. Don't feel sorry for yourself. What does that do? Get breakfast, you stupid fat ass. These are cookies. This is not breakfast. You are eating cookies. Stop it. Stop eating cookies and go make yourself breakfast. Stop it. Don't eat one more cookie. Put that cookie down. Do not eat that cookie. I can't believe you ate that cookie. You're a piece of garbage. A real shitty piece of garbage.

yeah. 102.7 CKMS FM Radio Waterloo. I'm your boy DJ Carmelo. And we got things coming up tomorrow. We got at 7 p.m. the Rebellious R&B Night Volume 1. Big shout out to my boy Adrian Terrell. That's going to be big. It's at KW Famous. The address to that is 741 King Street West, Kitchener, Ontario. It's just down the street from here. It's going to be big. We got a lot of performers. We got Analog Sound System, of course, going to be up in there. We got Nova, Aisha Ahad, Alicia Talawa. Who else? Lisa Bernard, P.S. Dreddy, Tyreek, big shout out to my boy Tyreek, Enche, and of course tickets, advanced tickets are $10 at the door. It's going to cost you $15. You're going to be there. It's going to be an entertaining night. I always know when Dr. Def is on or behind the decks, you're going to have a good time, man. Big shouts to my boy Dr. Def, Analog Sound System, always. Big shout out to my boy Adrian Terrell, also doing big, big things. This Rebellious thing. Big shout out to you, Young Cat, doing big things. We're gonna keep the score going on. The

Also, we got the other set. The LA Dodgers are set to play the Milwaukee Brewers.

0: fourth quarter, 10 minutes left. I think Dallas Cowboys are going to eat it tonight. Leafs are going to win tonight. Sabres lost. Islanders won. Go ahead.
1: Just like to make an announcement about Dia de los Muertos, Day of the Dead, which is coming up on City Hall, October 31st, and this event will take from 11 a.m. till 6 p.m., so it's a very cultural event. It's brought to you by Tele Latino and DTK Downtown, so check it out. Very cultural event, and we here at CKMS, we promote culture. We encourage culture, and yes, be cultural. And enjoy culture, and people out there in scooters, please drive safe. There's been hit and runs, and not too fast, not too furious, okay? So everybody be safe this Oktoberfest, and Dia de los Muertos coming up, so enjoy October 31st, and we got really great events coming here.
0: Don't forget, Halloween's coming up. Oktoberfest is tomorrow. It starts, and it's going to be on for a week. Also, Halloween night, which is Saturday the 31st, I'll be spinning some music at Harlboro Sports Lounge, 101 Hazel Glen Drive, here in Kitchener. Come check that out. We'll talk more about that. Don't forget, it's going to be 23-year anniversary Halloween night for Street Hop.
1: This is phenomenal.
0: And 30 years for the Wax Jungle. I can't believe it. I'm glad JDC kept it open and like did his homework. Big shouts to DJ DC, did the Wax Jungle today. Big shouts to my boy DJ Raf, and of course, big shout out to my boy DJ Magic, all the way in California.
1: Yeah, so phenomenal artists, phenomenal DJs, and you know what, shelter each other, love one another, and the cold season's coming up, so please help the shelters out there, you know. And yeah, there's less fortunate people, there's people who are hungry and cold out there, so be kind. Okay, much love, Kitchener, and shelter each other. Okay, CKMS 102.7 FM radio, and this is Street Hop with your DJ Carmelo, number one hip hop show in town, numero uno.

For every cop that has ever taken advantage of somebody, beat them down or hurt them because they got long hair, listened to the wrong kind of music, wrong color, whatever they thought was the reason to do it. For every one of those fucking police, I'd like to take a pig out here in this parking lot and shoot them in their motherfucking face.

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1: We think it's the banning of free speech.

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1: About time that I got my respect, it's the butcher, nigga. 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Cold fucking world. 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
2: Griselda.
1: You know what it is, nigga. 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

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That's what I was trying to say. If you don't like hip-hop, we're going to have problems. 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

0: coming from? 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Hey, yo. Hey, yo. Lost Boys. We out, guys. Cheer.
1: Biggest misconception about break dancers or b-boys is that they don't know what they're doing.
2: It's a gesture of a fight without actually touching someone.
1: Breaking is as legitimate as any other dance that has existed.
2: It is an urban dance form of self-expression.
1: Back in the days, the rules were being made on the spot for an individual. That's empowering.
2: In the 80s, it got exploited.
1: Everybody sees it, and it becomes really big. It was ugly. It got really bad. This dance never died. It just died in business.
2: Right now, there's b-boys in every country of the world. Each country not only brings the dance form, brings a little bit of their heritage in the dance.
3: Everybody ready! Every Korean man have to go to the army. You have no choice in that matter.
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7: There's no limits. 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
8: Son papa et nous, on était un peu braqués. Ils sont tous noirs, noirs, noirs, noirs, noirs. Et puis les blonds, blonds, blonds, blonds, blonds. J'étais plus, je veux dire, raciste.
2: Battle of the Year is an annual event that's representatives from 18 different countries. Each country gets to send one team to the finals at the end of the year.
9: Winning the Battle of the Year is really about respect. You're actually battling for what you believe in.
10: The battle is what b-boy is about. You eat, sleep, and think about a battle.
11: Les Américains sont les numéros un partout.
9: The French think they're just as badass as we are. You can get a heated battle.
2: It is a passion. It is an art form. It is a way of expressing themselves. B-boy represents the struggles within. And through this dance form, it explodes.

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3: Hey there, Waterloo. I'm Andrew Shaver, host of When We Wake. Andrew, who? When We What? I know, I'm new here at CKMS, so thanks for having me. Speaking of, when do you have me? Well, you got me for an hour, bright and early, every Tuesday morning starting at 4:30, for a finely curated mix of predominantly new Canadian indie, folk, and singing.

Aight. What up, y'all? This is your boy, Mop Head. You are tuned in to the Cleanup Hour, pre-recorded here on CKMS 102.7. You should be hearing this midnight on the dot on Friday, October 9th. Right, it's the 9th. Coming up, 2026. I'm recording this just a few hours earlier. I hope you're all doing well. I've been having a good week and are ready to move into that Friday and weekend energy that you so desperately need. I need it. It's been a long fucking week. It's been a long year. This week especially has been a long week. I'm very tired. Luckily tonight, it's mainly music that has come out since the middle of August, so I'm not going to be speaking too much because, yeah, I feel like I'm about to fall asleep here at my desk. I'll have to get more coffee into my system. But anyway, yeah, I hope y'all have been having a good week. Ready to move into that Friday and weekend energy in the right. No, if you've been having a shitty week, you're going to get you cleaned up, get you moved on to Friday and the weekend. And if you've been having a good week, going to get you just ever more tidied up, ever more cleaned up, ever more ready for the weekend. As I said, I have not played y'all any new music since the middle of August, because we did the clean All Things Considered back on like August 23rd. So yeah, it's been damn near two full months since I played y'all any new music. Time to fix that. That means tonight that we got music coming up from Michael Christmas, Chris Crack, and Girl Talk. Make sure if you haven't listened to it, go bump. Don't come to my house sharing your location. Jerry, Pac Div, Tinashe, Big Baby Gandhi, Quavo, Drake, Menaka, Carol G with Judeline and Ruzowski on here. The Game with Snoop Dogg, Blue.

Just a reminder that my review of this Special K recent release, Lo-Fi Larry, plus plenty else is available on mopedmusings.substack.com. After that, Sky Zoo and Apollo Brown with El Zion Blue, Denzel Curry and Kenny Beats, Nicholas F., Open Mike Eagle, Your Old Droog with A. Reese and Master Ace, Serengeti on here, Nipsey Hussle and Beano Rideau featuring Buddy, rest in peace to Nipsey, of course, Busta Rhymes and J. Dilla with D'Angelo, rest in peace, of course, to D'Angelo and to J. Dilla, 320, Janae Aiko and Tyga, Mac Miller, rest in peace to Mac, of course, and I forgot to mention it last week, the 10th anniversary of The Divine Feminine is now out. A few bonus tracks on there. A couple of them have been leaked for a long time, but still, for those of you who use the streaming services, you got them. McKenna Rowe, Erykah Badu and The Alchemist, Sohao Ying, and Jezza System for The Ride Out. So yeah, as I said, it's just all music that has come out since the middle of August. It's been some good stuff. So we're going to be playing that tonight. Very quickly, let me run down new releases tonight. Not all that much I'm really checking for. That's okay, because Serengeti uploaded a bunch of old stuff to his Bandcamp, and so I've got some catching up to do there. Dominic Fike is going to be dropping How to Quit Smoking, so if you want some kind of alternative pop, there you go. And if you hate Dominic Fike with every fiber of your being, I do know a couple people who do, then tonight is a night of misery and suffering. So there you go. Johnny Venus, one half of Earth Gang, is dropping The 11th Hour, moving a little bit more into a solo R&B tip on this one from the looks of it. I am going to definitely try to check for it. I'm always supportive of Earth Gang, and I think some of the more recent narrative about their music has been a little bit bleh. I haven't agreed with it. So anyway, that is out tonight. Overcast is going to be dropping Striking. He's certainly striking while the iron is hot. Everyone is on his side after it was revealed that Outcast is launching a legal challenge against him over the name, proclaiming that he didn't live up to an agreement to change his name. Whatever the case, yeah, I guess he's striking while the iron's hot here. Good timing. So yeah, Overcast is dropping tonight. Joey Badass, Nolly, Michael Sneed, David the Tragic, Samira Sin, Mavi, Marco Plus, Ben Riley, and Neontae on that one. And then finally, of course, the big one. The only one, you know, on the planet really worth paying attention to. Pitbull is dropping Pitcoin. Hooray! More shitcoin shit. Kiss, Lil Jon, Jason Derulo, Enrique Iglesias, I Am Chino, Akon, Lanier, Fillmore, Yoel and Randy, Anthony Ramos, Wiz Khalifa, Victor Cardenas, Sensato, DJ Laws, and Bon Jovi on this 24-track project. It's Mr. Worldwide. It's Mr. Pitcoin. What else is there to say? Humanity will finally have some peace after tonight. So anyway, yeah, Pitbull is dropping, so there you go. If you need just some straightforward party pop rap, there you are. That'll be up for y'all. I don't think I've ever played Pitbull on the show. Well, obviously, except for some verses he's done with DJ Khaled and whatnot, and some old Lil Jon stuff. Someday I gotta make right on that. Play all a few things. There were a few things I enjoyed when I was a teenager. Someday. Anyway. Yeah, as I said, that's it for the new releases tonight. Not all that much, and that's okay. My backlog's big. And I'm tired, man. It's been a week. I had to go to Toronto on the weekend. Very quickly, I just want to talk about one thing. The Gardner Expressway always sucks ass. There's no way around that. But I was walking around Yonge Street briefly, very briefly. Before anyone hits me up and says, Mophead, what the fuck? You know I'm in Toronto. You should have checked in. You should have hung out. I was literally there for 24 hours. Like, that was it. Was it even a full 24 hours? No, I might have been gone after, like, 22. And I had shit I had to do. So, next time I'm down in Toronto, hopefully I can see some of y'all. But please don't email me yelling at me going, you know, hey, you should have said hi to me, you son of a bitch. Just, it wasn't that kind of weekend. But I was briefly walking around Yonge Street just to get some food. And there was one of those big video billboards up on a building, and I happened to catch it at just the right moment, because there was a Tory Lanez quote on it. I can't remember the quote, but there was a quote attributed to Tory Lanez, and it was part of the city's campaign to remind people to recycle. I'm trying to figure out, why the fuck would you quote Tory Lanez in your recycling campaign? I guess, you know, given how much you recycled other artists, it sort of makes sense. But at the same time, you know, with the guilty verdict and whatnot, I was just

0: surprised. I was just surprised. And it might be an old campaign. I don't know. Maybe it's just taking the city a long-ass time. Or maybe they don't give a shit about the conviction. You know, it's a different time. We're post-woke, so who knows. But, no, I was... that was just a brief bit of system shock for me. Surprisingly, I haven't been to Toronto in, like, 8 years. Maybe even closer to a... No, I was briefly. I stopped over very briefly, but it was like a half hour I was there last time. But yeah, it's been like, God, a long time at this point. Eight years, I think. 7 years. Something along that line. And, you know, I figured, oh man, I'm going to be flummoxed. But I was able to actually get parking. Not street parking. I had to park in a lot and, you know, pay like 20 fucking bucks. But I got parking. I was pretty cool. And yeah, you know, just walked around the streets for a very brief bit before I went and laid my head down, my weary head. But anyway, yeah, good to be back around here, though. Toronto's still too busy for me, still too crowded. I couldn't live there 24/7, man. Too much going on, too much. But anyway, as I said, it's been a long fucking week. It's been a long goddamn year. It's been a long fucking decade at this point. So anyway... we're going to dive into it tonight, just because, as I said, I've got to catch up on some shit, mainly sleep. And, yeah, I will see you all next week. Until then, peace, y'all, and of course, stay safe.
1: Yeah, bitch!

I hate when niggas smoke and take my lighter. I ain't passing, better find your own supplier. All this bourbon I've been drinking got me tired. Started swerving, we gon' need another driver. I'm allergic to a leecher and a liar. Started sermon, now I'm preaching to the choir. Hey, this a slider. Started heating.

0: Nigga died. 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Pull up to the party with some pre-rolls. I dress like a nigga selling kilos.
1: It's your baby daddy O2 camera getting repo.
0: Hey, this is Slider. 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
1: Yes. 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
0: 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Want me to kiss her, huh?
1: Oh, youth is wasted on the wrong people.
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0: to let you know. 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

0: That's only one team in LA, it's the Lakers.
1: Damn, man, that shit was crazy last night, man. I can't believe that shit went down like that.
2: Y'all see that car coming up? What the fuck?
3: Drug dealers, killers, murderers, hustlers.

0: Everybody talking about Ghost Riders, let me talk about mine. 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
1: I was five.
0: And went, my name is Dominique and I'm a fresh musician. How she knew that line would come to fruition? That's a fortune teller, not really a ghostwriter. That's an open letter to a power much higher. I'm trying to focus better cause there's so much to decipher. Y'all hear a broken record, I hear tunes that I could slice up. I know it's in there cause it's rare, I'm indecisive. I feel it in the air, you know, weddings where they toss the rice up. We in a time where people treat art how they eat, not fully digesting or really even tasting. Just scarfing it down with no flavor appreciation. This ain't a hot dog eating contest. Coney Island, nigga, it's that Michelin star quality fine dining. So when you're done online with all your bitching and whining, book a reservation, get a plate so you could try it. Menu's always changing cause we keep the shit exciting. The market price is prices, but we could work something out. I could write down the amount or say it loud like the count.
2: One, two, three,
0: and some

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1: 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Stay

it. Daybreak to sunset, hey, hey, I run it. LFG dog, 0 to 100. 100, ha ha, 100. 100, ha ha, 100.

Hit the like button, don't be stingy with it. Algorithm tripping, man. Leave a comment like it's sacred information. Much love, Nebraska and Gary in the station. Hit the follow if you rock with me. The building's something major. Live so long, flip mode, Anita. Kenny, you the goat, I almost cried. Mustache kinda stared off to the side. Back in 96, they used to laugh, I went live. Not exactly, more like a camcorder vibe. I'm pacing in the basement like the playoffs just started. 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

sweaty. Love is true. Like a follow please, we're trying to crack a moon. 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Mouth had open in the middle of a question. Can't even lost you, panic in a flood. We still good, came back, we still good. Chat with Val, keep sweating through the comments. Read usernames in the community announcements. Linda from Schaumburg, I appreciate the roses. Whoever said I fell off, you no post, kid. Took a sip, fixed the brim. Haters been around since the days of Tim Hardaway and them.

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He asks in the comments, say, can he get known? Well, your favorite rapper, 29, pretending that he sells blow. 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Sweating through the vintage bears room. Listen, man, I'm regular, I shop a regular shop. Still getting solid when the

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0: I don't know either. 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
0: Not knowing. I mean, you see a bus pass and all you know is that it's gone.

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1: 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We're going to play the real thing.
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I'm entertaining the people, and I'm also, as Sir Collins, is calling for peace in the carnival and love. And also, all the youth, the young generation of today, I am begging them, and I'm preaching to them, and I'm selling my record, I'm selling clothes, I'm selling cloth to help the young generation of England today. 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And

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0: How y'all doing? 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
12: Hello, welcome to Earshot Daily. I'm your host, Dan Politano from Victoria, BC. I'm going to start the show off with a great artist from Edmonton, Alberta. Esther Forseth is an alternative pop artist and songwriter based in Edmonton. Esther twists her life experiences into thoughtful metaphors. She views her writing as a way to give herself and listeners a fresh perspective of the complex emotions and situations we experience as humans. This song came out November 4th, 2024. It's called Green Screen.

That was S Club 7 by Moonbean, an electronic duo based in Ontario. Grace Chang is a Vancouver-based guitarist and producer who specializes in pop music production. As a second-generation Chinese-Canadian, Grace grew up with a two-fold cultural identity that was often in tension. Perfection was and still is an unforgiving standard and a ghost to be chased. Grace played classical piano at a young age, then took a hiatus from music until picking up the guitar during her college years. It wasn't until her late 20s that she allowed herself to express repression, emotional truths, and songwriting. This is her song, Cold in Toronto.

Thank you for tuning into this edition of Earshot Daily. I'm your host, Dan Politano, and that last song was my song called Confusing. If you'd like more information on me, you can visit me online at danpolitano.com. 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If you're an artist and you want to get a chance to get on this show, or if you're a broadcaster and want to host, check out earshot-distro.ca for more information. Real Kevin has been writing and performing their take on garage rock, post-punk, and grunge throughout Southern Ontario. The band was a finalist in the 2021 97.7 HTZ FM Rock Search. 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

That was Coming Soon by Marina Pereno. She's an emerging artist from Richmond Hill, Ontario. Determined from the age of 4, she played acoustic guitar, ukulele, and keyboards while finding her voice. I got time to play one more song. I'm going to leave you with a band from Toronto, Ontario called The Peace Option. This song is called The Many Ways.

0: Well, that's all for this edition of Earshot Daily. I'm your host, Dan Politano. We hope you've enjoyed this show. 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

another big applause for the whole band. I'll tell you, I wrote this next verse when I started looking around at my own family. 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

Thank you so much. Thank you so much. I'm David Miles, Alan Jeffries, and Kyle Kunjack. Have a great night. Thank you.

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7: Welcome to Expressions of Leadership. I'm your host, Michelle Kawamoto Perry. In every episode, we explore how people from educators and artists to executives and entrepreneurs lead with authenticity, rise through adversity, and share the wisdom they've gained along the way. Today's guest is someone who has spent his career building what didn't exist before and doing it at extraordinary scale. Andy Rubin is a founder, CEO, board chair, and former C-suite executive at Walmart, where he helped shape everything from corporate strategy to sustainability to the company's earliest omnichannel innovations. 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But what stands out most about Andy is how he thinks about leadership, not as a title, but as a set of choices, relationships, and moments where you show up when it matters most. Andy, welcome to Expressions of Leadership. I'm so glad to have you here.
8: I'm glad to be here. What a kind introduction. Thank you.
7: Now, you started as a process engineer at Procter & Gamble. What did that experience teach you about how systems and people work together?
8: Okay, when I think back now, so 30 some years ago, what I remember most about that experience was the people. There was somebody that I worked for, Doug, there was a plant manager, and the people at Procter & Gamble in the 90s, my memory was just exceptional people. The plant manager used to pull me aside at one point and talked about, you know, unrelated to what I was doing, just talked to me about how to think about a career. And it was those kind of moments that, you know, separate than people pulling me aside and helping me with, you know, specific things I was working on, there were the moments where people would take time out of their day to just give me general advice. And I found their advice and their wisdom deep and useful. And I just wanted to spend more time with those people.
7: And you've also shared that you didn't initially want that particular job. What did it unlock for you that you couldn't have predicted at the time?
8: Oh my gosh, so coming into that job, no, I thought it was, at the time that I took the job, my plan was to, I'd studied engineering in college amidst some turns into philosophy, photography, architecture, other things. And the last thing I thought I would do in the world would be business. Somehow at that point in my career, I thought that business was not good in the world and not needed. And that was not where I was going to spend my time. So when I got a job to work for Procter & Gamble, it just didn't fit what I planned on doing. And my grandpa, I'd grown up in Ohio. My grandpa had grown up during the Depression in Cincinnati, Ohio. And when he found out, probably through my parents, that I had a job opportunity with Procter & Gamble, a company in Cincinnati through the Depression that he idolized, but I was going to pass the job opportunity up, I remember getting a call from him. And I don't think he ever said he would disown me, but that's how the call felt. And it stopped me pretty cold, almost from a, gosh, it's not that big of a deal. Why don't I just take the job? And I did. And it, what it unlocked for me, coming into it, I really, the thing I liked about engineering was problem solving. And that role in Procter & Gamble, yes, I was impressed by the people, but I was also, I feel like I felt another gear of depth when you solve for people. When you're solving inside systems, you're not just solving equations. And I found the same love of problem solving, but with a lot more complexity and nuance. Because people are fascinating and strange and odd. And I think that that puzzle is what really grabbed me. And so that was, you know, from then on, I was in business the last 30 years.
7: And then you were working in consulting, and you spent a decade consulting with Walmart before you joined the company. What did you see from the outside that others might have missed?
8: It was such an interesting time at Walmart, and it's really hard today when I talk to people about Walmart. It's hard for me, and I think it's really hard for other people, to remember Walmart in the 90s. Sam Walton had won the Presidential Medal of Freedom. It was the Walmart was the American success story. It wasn't the behemoth company that we think of today. In fact, even into 2000, 99, 2000, Walmart was barely in the top 20 of Fortune, kind of Fortune 100s. And so the company, I think at one point I was working on strategy inside, you know, from the outside as a consultant for Walmart. And at one point we came up with a make-believe cover of a magazine that talked about Walmart as Fortune 1. And to us, looking at the data, we found that to be inevitable. And the point was, you know, prepare for this inevitable moment, because at the growth rate, Walmart's going to be there in 4 to 5 years. And what would that mean for the company? And I remember I didn't think much of the cover because I took it for granted that everybody in the company would accept.

0: From the outside now, we think of Walmart as this kind of global company, but at the time was very much a Southeastern retailer. And I remember the journey, from before I joined, when I decided to join, and then just after I joined, the company was not ready to be in the spotlight as a Fortune 1. And you just think about all the things that, I think it was 2 or 3 years between Walmart not being on the Fortune 10, let's say, and then within a few years being the Fortune 1. And at that point, it was the automotive giants. It was Ford, General Motors, Chrysler that were the big three, and they were untouchable in revenue. And then here Walmart comes, right, and just catapults to the top. But with that, in my early time there, comes a lot of expectation from society. And that's what the company was just unprepared for. And so when I joined, so I'd been on the outside. When I joined, it was, my friends were so excited when I got the role. Some of them were in disbelief. I'm sure some of them were jealous. Some of them were, my family was proud. They all knew of Walmart because they're from the Midwest and they shop there. But within 2 or 3 years, this was the thing that would like ruin a wedding for me, because I'd go to a wedding and somebody would say, "We know you're with Walmart. Listen, if you don't talk about it, we won't talk about it. We're going to give you a pass for the weekend," because Walmart had gone from kind of American success story very quickly overnight to becoming the kind of epitome of everything wrong with business and corporations. Jobs, supply chain, stores, labor, healthcare, benefits, all of that overnight. And so it was a time from the outside that I think is hard to almost remember what it was like in the 90s. And my excitement in joining was quickly replaced by my needing to defend this company that I chose to work at.
1: And how did you respond to that?
0: It took me a while to understand the right way to respond to the criticism, because at first my response was to confront it, right? And they were right or they were wrong. And I learned over time, the more criticism that came at me, that that wasn't, it didn't even feel good, because it didn't, n none of it would work. The only thing that ended up working was to ask questions, right? To say, what would, especially questions about what answers did people have? So not what problems could they identify or what was wrong, but what do they think should be done about it? And that was an interesting conversation. And so very quickly, my responses shifted from resistance, kind of head-on resistance, to openness and questioning what their plan was, what they thought should be happening, and who should do that, and get their thoughts. And maybe some of their thoughts would help me. Maybe there was a good idea.
1: Well, what was interesting is that you were also recruited in part because you could work across these different backgrounds and different perspectives. How do you build trust in environments based on that kind of diversity?
0: When I joined, so I joined to become the first head of strategy for Walmart, which is a role that strategy obviously has existed in a company that becomes the Fortune 1. Like, let's not kid ourselves. But there was no formalized role for strategy. So strategy existed in many places, and especially for a retailer at that time, a lot of it existed in real estate, where you put stores, the store formats, what those were. So when I joined and I was coming from the outside and I hadn't grown up in that environment, it was important to the CEO who I was working for, Lee Scott, that I think he quickly had me realize this was not going to be a bookshelf exercise. I couldn't make a deck, share the deck. We couldn't share the deck with the board and move on down the road. I was going to have to understand how this company worked. And there was a moment that I remember viscerally, sitting in a room with Lee Scott and a number of his direct reports, where he started the conversation in a very casual way, and at some point was talking about where people went to school, and then he shifts to, "Raise your hand if you went to a four-year college." And I'm sitting with a bunch of CXXs, and very few hands went up. Of course, I sheepishly raised my hand. And then he said, "Keep your hand up if you went to grad school." And I was the only hand still with my hand still up. And then he started going into, "Where did you go to grad school? Was it a good school? Was it?" And it was clearly like the tone shifted. It went from like friendly banter to icy.

0: And he was making a point, right? And he said, I think at one point, this is a separate conversation, he said something like, "Aren't we all glad that Andy is here to solve all of our problems? We've been lost without strategy, and Andy's going to show up and help us." And so I think he was really pushing me, as I look back, to take stock of, you know, that I was standing on big shoulders. I wasn't coming into something to fix something. I was coming in to understand what built this company and then to add whatever I could add toward a goal of what the company could do, right, if it was to reach its potential. And that's a very different understanding. And I spent a great deal of time traveling with operators to stores, you know, being at early breakfasts, a Cracker Barrel, kind of the, just the way you build trust. You get to know people. You're curious. You ask a million questions. And every time you get an answer, it raises more questions. And you slowly, at least I, gained an appreciation of everything that went into building the company, which didn't say the company had everything it needed moving forward, but it did give me a sense of where the company came from. And I think that the curiosity is what built the trust with people who would share things with me that then I would gain insight into how people would think and what things would move the needle, given the expectations for my role and where the company would go.
1: Well, we're going to take a quick break, and when we come back, we'll dive into Andy's time at Walmart and the leadership lessons that shape the way he thinks today. Stay with us.
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1: Welcome back to Expressions of Leadership. I'm Michelle Kawamoto Perry, and I'm here with Andy Rubin, founder, CEO, and a leader who has helped shape some of the most important shifts in modern retail. Now, Andy, you worked closely with Walmart CEO Lee Scott. What did you learn from him that still guides you today?
0: Probably maybe a day, but probably not 2 days goes by where he's not in my head in some way for something going on, right, in my world now, in a startup in, you know, I'm working in now, in some kind of, when things come up, that there's not, you know, his voice in my head in some way. And it just speaks to how much learning there was. The thing that I really appreciate looking back, one of the towering strengths he had was being able to motivate a group of people toward a direction. And it was a quality that I think I underappreciated early in my career. I kind of thought that if you had a good strategy, you had a good idea, you would share the idea, the best ideas win, and you move on down the road. What I underestimated was what it takes for a leader to galvanize a group of people in a small company. I mean, my company's six people right now. Six people in Walmart, it could be, you know, 2 million people. But it's the number of people and how you align their hearts and their minds to move a direction. And you can have the best strategies in the world, but if you can't get a leadership team to align around those, you're not really moving the needle. And I think that is not, I've never seen it as a calculated process that you step back and figure out the breadcrumbs that will get you there. I think it's something that it's more complex than that, but I think it's a learning process. I think you are sharing ideas for the good of something bigger than yourself, and you are being observant and listening to what comes back. And you are addressing those as part of how you evolve. And I'm going to share a quick example of this to make any sense of what I'm saying. There was a speech that Lee Scott gave called 21st Century Leadership that was early in the sustainability journey, maybe 9 months in. So Walmart had started down the sustainability track, environmental sustainability, and about 9 months in, Lee had clearly seen enough and the company had seen enough to say, this is a big deal. Katrina had happened, let's say, 2 months or so before this speech. And so after Katrina, we decided that environmental sustainability would lead towards something bigger. But if that was going to be the case, it wasn't going to be a half step. He was going to take the full step there, and he was going to kind of put a line in the sand for what the company would ultimately do and take on. So he wrote what would be a speech given in the home office, Walmart home office auditorium in front of Walmart associates. And several times we'd go to Lee's direct report meeting. So five or six people in this conference room Walmart had called the Quail Room, because, you know, Mr. Sam was a big hunter. And this was like the primary conference room, not big, kind of battleship gray walls, just a conference table and some chairs. And Lee would have me pass out the speech to Lee's directs. And I would sit kind of behind this table, and Lee would let people read the speech and then would look at him and say, "What do y'all think?" And he'd get reactions. And my job was to take notes on the reactions and then follow up with people after that meeting. And we went through this five or six times. Maybe I'm exaggerating. Maybe it was two or three times. But it was a process, right? It wasn't that he said, "Here's where we're going, get in line." And what he was doing was both understanding how his direct reports thought about these new topics. So he was constantly gaining knowledge on people. And then he was also advancing an idea that he believed in while he iterated and evolved the idea itself. And the speech was a way to watch that, literally watch it. But back to his towering strength, I mean, I think it shows real leadership to evolve how you're going to move a group of people up a mountain by sharing something with them and listening and adapting your own thoughts for what is going to be, you know, your own direction of what is right.
1: Can you tell the story about the Eat What You Cook field trips and what they revealed about leadership?
0: There were a few things in sustainability that really allowed a company to change how it saw itself, right? Not just change what it did or do a report, but like when someone says, "What's the company stand for?" How do you evolve how a group of people sees itself? And then therefore, in the ways that it works with other people, how other people would see the company. And you can have all the science in the world, but it's no substitute for kind of emotion and humanness. And so early on, we decided that the top 30 or so executives in the company wouldn't just learn about environmental principles, they'd go experience them in the world. And we named these field trips, right? They'd be 24-hour, 30-hour field trips. And they would be outside the office. And we named them Eat What You Cooks because there was a merchandising term where the buyer of toys would go work in the toy department for a week, right? And they were called Eat What You Cook. So we adapted a lot of language to signal what things were from language that people knew. What's amazing about this now, if you talk about Eat What You Cooks in Walmart, they don't mean the merchandising, they mean the environmental trips. So I think in adapting the language, they've evolved to become these things. But so we take John Menzer, for example, who is running international. We went on a river rafting trip in the Bitterroot in Montana with Jared Diamond and a person, her name was Jenny, but she had been waging a 2-year campaign in Hamilton, Montana to stop a Walmart from opening. And, you know, so we'd bring these people together and we'd have these trips. The COO of Walmart stores would go down to look at the mangroves. Doug McMillan, who then became CEO after, went to Fishkill, I believe it's Fishkill, New York, to see the largest landfill. And what would happen is you'd have a Walmart executive and some of their leaders that were now out in the field interacting with people and seeing things. And then you're all together for dinner that night and you're talking about what you've just seen. And the last part of the Eat What You Cooks is when you came back to Bentonville, there was a Friday morning meeting that was kind of the officers of the company, and you'd simply share what you'd experienced. So I remember Mike Duke coming back at one point from being in the Arctic Circle with ICCP scientists. And Mike shared this comment around, you know, if his daughter is sick, I can't remember the exact numbers, but if 95 out of 100 doctors say the following is going to be what will make your daughter better, he's no longer going to debate whether that is the right course of action. And he was talking about his own journey in climate change, right? And so that was, but all of a sudden that if you're listening to that story, you're feeling his own personal journey. You're no longer seeing a slide or a textbook or a scientist talk to you. And that is very different. And I think it was a large part of how sustainability really got embedded into the culture as opposed to became a thing to go do.
1: Let's take a quick break. And when we return, we'll talk about Andy's transition out of Walmart and what it takes to build something entirely new. Don't go anywhere.
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1: This is Expressions of Leadership. I'm Michelle Kawamoto Perry, joined by Andy Rubin, whose leadership journey spans corporate transformation and entrepreneurial innovation. Now, Andy, at one point you left Walmart. What was it that prompted that departure?
0: I had had four roles at Walmart, three of which I felt really good about. The last, I just didn't feel success in being able to help the company. My last role was around omni-channel and how Walmart would compete in this, you know, evolving landscape that was more customer-centric, more e-commerce, where stores were part of the system, but the out kind of the end point wasn't a store. The end point was, you know, increasingly whether you ordered it on your phone or a desktop, right? Getting an item, you could get it at a store, you could get it online, but it was a changing landscape. So I think that that last role was just one that I wasn't successful in the way that I feel like I had really contributed in the same ways in my other roles. And the environment, I didn't feel like I was making much progress in the environment nor learning as much as I had in my other roles. And so I think a combination between that and my desire to really try something on my own. The startup environment was having kind of a second round. I think it had been pretty frothy in the late 90s into the dot-com bust, kind of boom and bust. And I had missed that. I had sat that out. I stayed in my consulting role during that time. And then it spent a decade at Walmart. And so it was happening again, and I didn't want to miss it again. So I think that it was more nuanced than that. I was able to leave Walmart at the moment. It felt like a fine time, and I really wanted to try something on my own.
1: And you went on to pioneer branded resale with Patagonia's Worn Wear Sustainability Program and retail platform. What did you see before the rest of the market caught on?
0: Like most things, that was not visible when I left. So at first when I left, the company, I had started a different company with two co-founders. And that first company was called Yertle. And that first company was a peer-to-peer exchange that was, you know, one of the sayings was sharing is the new shopping. And the idea is that you would exchange items with other people. It was kind of in the same timing as the RealReal and ThredUp and, you know, different marketplaces that were starting up. And honestly, I think it was an incredible community organization. It was not an incredible venture-funded startup. And so while it had a million plus active members a month, it wasn't unsuccessful, but it wasn't going to accomplish what I and others were seeing, which was, it was crazy. I had a young daughter at the time. It was crazy to buy a new pair of shin guards for soccer in the fall when all the older kids on the field 1 year older had just gotten rid of their shin guards. And so it was just example after example where I just couldn't believe the insanity that the best thing to do is go out and buy a new pair of shin guards And that would precipitate all the activities upstream of the plastics and the resins and the oil and the movement. And when you could save a lot of money by just using the shin guards that were now sitting idle in someone's garage. But I had had a belief for a while that there was a better way to solve my daughter playing soccer and having the equipment she needed, which wasn't to go out and to produce new shin guards, and it was to get them out of the existing world because plenty of shin guards existed. And there's a stat that we now, you know, I think it's from the British Fashion Council, that if we stop producing clothing right now, we'd have enough clothing on the planet for the next 6 generations. And so we've just gone from this world where scale production created access to things that allowed us to play soccer and, you know, feel fashionable, to being overrun by the volume of that and not necessarily as customer-centric, right? Because we would much rather save money on these things and have more options. So all of that led to a realization that one of the things we want when we buy used items was a high sense of trust. And that the breakthrough in the beginning of Warrenware was, what if you could get the existing Patagonia Nano Puff from Patagonia? And you'd have all the trust of Patagonia. You'd have 2-day shipping. It would show up in the same packaging. If you didn't like it, you'd walk it back in. You'd return it just like Patagonia. If it fell apart, you bring it back to a store just like Patagonia. Patagonia knows everything about the item, so when you search for it, you could research the best items. And in fact, one day you could just shop for the right jacket and you could see all the options from Patagonia, new and used. And I was pretty convinced early on that that would happen. When I started Yertl, I thought that the way we'd do that would be a new type of retailer that would make those options explicit with new and used. What I realized is that the path was going to be more straightforward with brands like Patagonia and Lululemon and REI and Levi's, to just allow the brands that already occupied the space in our minds to sell both new and used. And I thought as a business, as an entrepreneur, I'd be able to raise money and scale, because money, you know, having a viable business model in my mind is what allows you to scale and do big things. So I wanted to tap into that. And I thought that if we could be producing, if we were making pickaxe and shovels during the gold rush, this was going to happen, because the Patagonias and Lululemons of the world would now need to compete with the ThredUps and the eBays and everybody else as younger generations started to appreciate used as a smarter way to shop. And so we would simply provide the pickaxe and shovels of this new reality. And I do recall the first time that I saw the Patagonia designers get a hold of the very first version of the Warrenware site. Because, of course, like me and the early people in Patagonia, we'd messed it up. And the designers got a hold of it and basically said, give me that. Let me do this right. And I remember the first time I saw it and got to click on a jacket for half the cost of what a new jacket was, but be able to buy it from Patagonia. And right there it said, by the way, when you do this, you are saving X percent of the footprint because all of these activities don't need to happen. And then, you know, we would move into where the jacket came from and the story and who had worn the jacket. And it was this beautiful expression of producing high quality items and craft and getting to move those around between people that would allow more people to have nicer jackets and fewer jackets in the world. And so that was a, I remember exactly where I was sitting, and I called up Nellie Cohn, who's my counterpart inside Patagonia, and I'm like, oh my gosh, Nellie, this is it. It's it. This is it. It didn't quite go like that, but it's definitely, you know, Trove. So that company became Trove. Trove is now working with 100 plus brands. Trove still occupies 70% of all the technology behind these brands, everybody from, you know, Carhartt to luggage companies being able to buy back and resell their own items on their platforms. So I am very proud of that. It has not moved at the pace and scale I was going for yet.
1: And when you're building something new, how does your leadership approach need to evolve?
0: I'm going to comment on when things aren't going well, because I think those are the times that require the most. I think you can really, for me, they're the darkest moments. And they're not dark like, they're not dark like fun dark, like, oh, it's a dark moment, so cool, I'm going to learn from it. They can be really dark, where you question, for me at least, you question not just like, can you do it? Are you any good at all? Have you led a group of people totally astray? Like, have you let down all the people who've put money in you and come to join you and left good jobs? And you've convinced so many people to do so many things because you believe in something, but maybe you were wrong. Maybe you were a charlatan from day one. Those are very dark moments. And I think one thing that, one phrase that I love this phrase. I can't remember who shared it with me, but never waste a good crisis. There is not a single crisis that I've seen that doesn't have some upside somewhere. Now, the silver lining can be very small. And again, we're talking about business here. So I think we're keeping in perspective. We're not talking about cancer and health and, you know, societal ills. But never waste a good crisis. I mean, there is always something that comes out of something that you wouldn't choose to have happened, right? It could be a pivot. It could be a new revenue model. It could be a dozen things. You never know what they're going to be. In startups, for me, leadership, you know, the game Whack-A-Mole, where you're sitting there. I think I've played it once, maybe. But your job is to, like, take that mallet and, like, the moles pop up and you got to whack them back down. I always feel like as a leader in a startup that is moving quickly, your job, because the moles, you've got moles popping up everywhere, and your job is to hit those suckers down so far beneath the table that they don't pop up very quickly again. So I've always felt like leadership in this environment requires solving things in ways they don't pop back up in 5 days or a week. Because if they do, you're going to have 10 new problems. And you can't possibly get all those new moles with a mallet if the old ones are also popping back up. So I think it's a constant, that the leadership role in a small company is whatever needs doing, managing crises, keeping people aligned and engaged, holding on to a vision. I think the explaining of the narrative that is always shifting constantly becomes more important. Checking in with people. What are they looking to do? They're small babies and they're very fragile. And so I think the care and attentiveness that they require is more nuanced and requires a vigilance.
1: 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Don't go anywhere.
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1: Welcome back to Expressions of Leadership. I'm Michelle Kawamoto Perry, and today's conversation with Andy Rubin is all about seeing and shaping the future. Andy, how do you help others stay aligned when the path isn't necessarily clear?
0: For me, at least, part of the curiosity that I have is being able to see whatever I've been able to see so far and make sense of it. How does it fit in? Where's it going? Where's it leading to? What happens next? Which allows me to spend a lot of time checking in, because I think I kind of picture in my mind sailing as an activity that comes into my mind sometimes, where the journey and the kind of charting the course is more about having a point on the horizon than it is knowing the path of how to get there. And depending on how the winds change, you might, I don't know the sailing, I'm not a sailing person, but like you might trim your sails and, you know, cut different directions multiple times. And you can't know that, but you can pick a point on the horizon. And what I like about picking a point on the horizon is it becomes a point of view. And it's that point of view that you can help align people around. But the point of view should never, in my mind, part of the value of the point of view is it can change. But it doesn't change willy-nilly. It changes because you and the team and the people you work with and people outside expose you to new things. And you're always working on, from what you know right now, the reality, what is the best possible point we're sailing toward? The blue house all the way on the other shore. And so it's the blue house, and here's the blue house, and we're moving there. And everyone's, you know, if they're not aligned, why? What do they know? Because maybe what they're going to say says, should be the radio tower just next to the blue house. We're 5 degrees off, right? And that makes us better. But I feel like I'm constantly working on helping a group of people, learning myself and seeing what that point is on that horizon.
1: And one of your principles is focusing on what's within your control. How has that guided you in high-stakes moments?
0: When you're trying to get something to happen, like in a positive sense, if I'm trying to create more market traction, let's say for Trove or Clarity right now, what I can't control is how fast I can get a large enterprise like a retailer to make a decision on piloting with Clarity. There's a rule that the number of people inside a company that needs to be, you know, has the ability to say no. For every additional person who can say no to a decision like Clarity, you elongate the decision process by a certain amount, right? It's like an exponential law, the number of people who can say no. And so it might take a large retailer 6 months to get through that process. That is not in my control. No matter how much I want it to take a month, there are a lot of hoops to get through with a big company, and there's a reason for that. What is in my control is how many companies I am working with. If I need to land 3 companies, it just means that I need to be speaking to more companies, right? And so that is within my control. And so I think always there's a step of what do you need to have happen? What are you trying to change in the world? And where's our locus of control, or where is our agency in those things? And not being upset by the things that aren't in our control, but feeling the power in the things that are, and leveraging those.
1: And now I'd like to shift to your newest venture. Your current company, Clarity, uses AI to tackle return fraud. Can you tell us how this idea came about?
0: I feel like I spent 10 years in Trove as a customer. So the number of times I would watch a box show back up to the warehouse full of rocks, or watch, an associate stare at the leather on a Gucci bag trying to figure out if it was a knockoff or not. My friends in the industry who had, you know, lost tens of millions of dollars on fake AirPods and iPhones. And so when I heard about the technology that would look at something, AirPods are very difficult to assess if they're real or not, because there's just no visible ways that you can do a really nice replica of an AirPod, and it can even connect to a phone and sound okay, but not be a true Apple AirPod. And so when I saw the technology that cannot just see the outside of the case, but can, without ever opening a box, see inside the chipset and know that this is an authentic AirPod, and it can do that in 1 to 2 seconds, as opposed to the 6 to 7 minutes I was used to watching someone inspect the AirPods to try to figure out if they were real. So one, not getting to the best decision. Two, making a return line very long, right, and taking up a lot of labor and time. And I'd much rather, having worked for a summer in the returns counter in a retailer, you know, my job is like, I just want to take care of the people in line. If I could do that in 2 seconds by saying, here's your refund. And the thing that bothers me about this space is that the very small percentage of customers that are stealing from retail, right, that are going to incredible lengths. We just discovered, in the first day we were using this machine on Apple products, we found 12 fake products. 3 of the fake products were in factory sealed boxes. So someone stealing from this company we were processing these returns for had gotten a hold of Apple legitimate packaging, or had ripped off the packaging in a way that it couldn't be discernible. Those small number of customers, they affect us all. Because then what retailers have to do is they lock down return policies, and we basically make retailers make a choice today between serving the good customers, the majority of customers who are just trying to have AirPods, and the retailer wants to sell and give you the ability to return them. We make all of those customers suffer for the few people who decide they're going to steal from the retailer. And so when I saw a device that could, in 1 to 2 seconds, just say, hot dog, no hot dog, just made sense. Now building it, I mean, takes time, improving it, and, you know, step by step, it is a startup. But the potential is there. The industry is massive. Retailers use 100. Retailers lose $150 billion every year to fraud like those fake AirPods, which is insane. So we're going to stop that.
1: This also goes back to your sustainability roots, in the sense that when you can't return these products that could then be recycled out, they often will just go to the bin.
0: Oh, it's nuts. Yeah. If you've ever seen a modern retailer's return center, you know what I'm talking about. And if you haven't, whatever you are picturing in your mind right now is way more stomach dropping than you're likely imagining. The amount of waste. And it's because retail has grown so quickly, where the returns are just like a dark corner. And increasingly, as returns have grown, so returns are growing at, you know, that fraud number I mentioned is growing at 18% a year right now. So because returns have skyrocketed, that's where the fraud is. And so these aren't things that retail has grown up with the tools to solve, which is where the opportunity is.
1: There's such a strong through line in your work, whether it's sustainability, resale, or AI. And it's about real problem solving in a way that creates value for everyone involved.
0: Absolutely. Yeah, I feel like that's what, all the way back to Procter & Gamble, one of my ahas about business, and I think it stayed through the day, has just been the thing I love about business is a construct, a system, a kind of a complex system to allow people to get together to see a problem that hasn't been solved and to say, hey, if we can solve this problem and it's worth a certain amount to someone else, has a certain value to someone else, we'll keep a small part of the value of solving that problem so long as we can solve it. And that allows all kinds of progress to be made. You know, I'm not someone who believes the world should be business. I think that would be a horrible world to live in as capitalism. But I think capitalism is a construct is incredibly powerful at creating change in combination with society and other constructs that are very necessary.
1: Let's take one final break. And when we return, we'll look ahead to Andy's vision for the future and the legacy he wants to leave, and close with some wisdom and whimsy.
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1: Welcome back to Expressions of Leadership. I'm Michelle Kawamoto Perry, here with Andy Rubin as we move into the final part of our conversation. Now, Andy, when you look ahead, what do you see as the next major shift in retail and technology?
0: Boy, I feel like living in the Bay Area, if I don't say something AI related right now, I'm going to get a fine in the mail. it almost feels trite to say that. But it is. Like, it is. I'm a little obsessive about it right now. Maybe more interesting would be to talk about the way that it affects retail, right, and all of us. My excitement for what is changing right now in retail has been kind of with the advent of large language models. is that there is this, there are things that I've talked about in commerce for the last 30 years. At the beginning of Walmart.com, we actually questioned if there was, like, what the role of a retailer was, you know, moving into omni-channel, in doing strategy early on in my career for Walmart. Like, what was it about the value that was being added from a retailer perspective to a customer? And right now, retail is fairly generic in that things are offered to all of us. And the excitement I have on what's happening right now is the context of which we can find the things that would best serve our particular individual needs right now in our current context. So, silly example, but if I'm looking for a bike helmet for my daughter, I don't want to start on Walmart or Amazon or the local bike store and start trying to figure out what gets the Virginia Tech safety ratings and what's most comfortable and what gets 5 stars from the consumer and what do people like wearing for this type of biking. And I'm just me. In fact, if I'm more extreme about it, sometimes I'm a medium in a shirt, sometimes I'm a small, but I'm not. I'm just me. I've got dimensions. And so there's so much of the world right now that has been, you know, we've done the best we can, but we essentially, what we do is we force customers to go to big pages of a bunch of tiles online or lit up a bunch of items on a shelf and try to figure out what the best item is for them. And we all have friends who do incredible amounts of research before buying things. And we go to those friends and we say, hey, what's the best so-and-so? But this is the ability to do that without needing to go to those friends because it can come to us. And instead of having a sea of products come to us, we can end up with the one or two products that really fit the best overall bike helmet. And what I like about this future is that it won't just be the one of the best bike helmets. The fact of what I'm looking for that bike helmet will have a feedback mechanism back to the people who sell bike helmets and back to people who design and make bike helmets. And what I expect is in this world, while I think it's going to be incredibly disruptive for retail for a bunch of reasons, it will lead to us finding products that are better products for the things we're trying to do in life. I've never bought a bike helmet to help someone's profit and loss statement at a retailer. I buy a bike helmet because I want to be safe when I'm on a bike. And so we get things. It's not personal. We buy things because they solve something. They allow us to do things in the world. And so as we are able to better match the things that do those things will also evolve and we will get more tailored products to individual needs. The products will get better. They will get more affordable. Retailers will be better. They'll add more value. It just, we will all get better. The process of that is going to be massively tumultuous with the music is going to stop. There aren't enough chairs for the retailers today. I mean, there's a lot that is going to happen in getting there, but I'm very bullish on the outcome for retail right now.
1: And when you look back on your career, what kind of legacy do you want to leave, both in terms of the businesses that you've built and the people that you've impacted?
0: There are people in my mind, some of which we've talked about, that come up in my mind quite a bit. And what I really at this moment and kind of in this time, right, what I really want to be able to do is I want to be able to be that person for more people. There's an incredible startup community because if you're part of the club, you're part of the club, and you don't become part of the club by making it as a startup founder. You become part of the club by doing it, right? And so if you put everything on the line and gone for it, in my view, you're in. And if anyone's done that, like I'm down to help them in any way I can with anything I've learned. And then the beauty of being a founder is you get to ignore whatever you want because you get to live and die by whatever you choose. So I want to be able to play that role for more people as it's useful. I want to see more. I would love to be able to play a role where I can help more startups not waste as much time, but be more successful in what they're doing. More students graduate with a slightly more nuanced perspective on something that might not have come to them to do more of what they want to do. retailers be more successful, brands be more successful. I'm really, I'm enjoying that work, and I'm finding it in the leadership inside my current company, but I'm also finding it in board roles, in advisory, in teaching. Like, I'm finding more of that in life right now, and I love that.
1: Well, Andy, where can people learn more about you or follow your work?
0: I mean, online is online. you can find us at claritysystems.ai. You can find me at andyrubin.com. There's plenty out there. Plenty out there. And if you are starting something and it's related to commerce and retail and I can help, find me on LinkedIn. If I can help, let me know. And if I can, I'll do my best too.
1: And now it's time for the Wisdom and Whimsy segment of the show, where I get to ask the guest one advice question and one fun question. Starting with the advice question, Andy, if someone wants to build something that doesn't exist yet, where should they start, especially when they don't have all the answers?
0: I would always recommend starting in the tension between what you see that should exist and why it doesn't exist. So for example, if back to the shin guard, if I should not be buying a new pair of shin guards from Amazon, but they should be showing up in 2 days from the house three doors down, why don't I do that now? Like, what's stopping me? And you quickly start getting to, you know, it's kind of the five whys. You quickly start getting to, okay, well, if that was different, okay, so let's say that's different. Would that change it? Would that change it? And you, like, at some point, you have to go build things because you would never stop with the questions and the curiosity. Like, it's endless. And I think it always stems for me from a point of view of, I really believe that the world we live in can be, I'm not happy with the world as it is today. I think the world can be better in so, so many ways, and we've got agency and ability to make it so. And so if that's the case, the hard part isn't, I mean, I think the hard part's agreeing what is better, but it's also in figuring out why it's not that way and doing the real work to solve those things that allow it to be that way. And when you really do that, you look back and it is more that way. And that's what gives me energy.
1: And now for the fun question. I know you play the guitar and you're currently taking singing lessons. What's your go-to song right now that you love playing or singing, and why?
0: Okay, so I'm going to cheat a little bit. This is a song that I would not try to sing or play. But it's a whiter shade of pale, but it's specifically, it's Steve Winwood on vocals and Santana on guitar. And it's like there's something from that song as I listen to it that is so deeply connected that moves me. And it's a combination of Steve Winwood's an incredible vocalist, Santana's an incredible guitar player, but the two of them are playing together. And you almost, what I feel like when I experience the song is that you feel them together in their play as you hear the song. And it's like we get to look in and experience what they're actually doing and living. And I think it's one of the incredible things about music. Music can have me feel things that I can't feel any other way. And that's one of those songs that I think we just get visibility into something that no matter what's going on, I think a lot of people listen to music to help alter like what they're doing, thinking, feeling. Once I hear that song, I kind of ground myself, right? And I come back to the things that are really beautiful around us.
1: Well, Andy, thank you so much for being here on Expressions of Leadership and for your thoughtfulness, your candor, and the way that you've shown that leadership isn't about having all the answers. It's about being willing to learn, to adapt, and to step into the unknown with intention.
0: Oh my gosh, thank you. How much fun.
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5: This is Bird Note. Tomorrow is World Migratory Bird Day, a biannual celebration of one of our planet's most ancient and marvelous phenomena. Roughly one-third of bird species migrate between their breeding and non-breeding territories. Migration lets birds get the most out of their environment throughout the year, like access to abundant food and primo breeding sites. While some species travel short distances, others embark on epic expeditions. A blackpoll warbler that spent the summer rearing chicks in the forests of northern Canada may winter in the tropics of southern Colombia, migrating thousands of miles over land and sea every spring and fall. Migration is inherently exhausting and risky, but human disturbance is making it even more dangerous. A new study estimates that more than half of all migratory birds are declining globally due to habitat loss, domestic cats, building collisions, and other threats. Keeping cats inside and turning off lights at night, especially during migration, are steps you can take today to offer migratory birds safe passage on their miraculous journeys home. Learn more about World Migratory Bird Day at our website, birdnote.org. I'm Ariana Rimmel.
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0: From New York, this is Democracy Now!
1: Around 4 p.m. this afternoon, a New Yorker was shot by ICE agents in Marble Hill. When ICE agents opened fire, a five-year-old child, was in the back seat of the car.
0: New Yorkers protest late into the night after masked ICE agents, at least one dressed as a construction worker, shot and wounded a man through a car window. We'll speak to New York Democratic congressional candidate Daria Lisa Avila Chevalier and New York City Council member Carmen De La Rosa.
2: The call for the abolishment of ICE has to be clear and concise.
3: That's right.
2: ICE has no place in communities. ICE has no place in Marble Hill, in the Bronx, in New York City, or anywhere.
0: Then the winner of the 2026 Nobel Peace Prize has been announced.
4: The Norwegian Nobel Committee has decided to award the Nobel Peace Prize for 2026 to Navathanam Navi Pillai for her efforts to promote peace and international law.
0: We'll speak to war crimes prosecutor Reed Brody. And finally, to the ongoing fallout from Cornell University's handling of an alleged gang rape at a college fraternity.
5: Not alone, and we are here to stand with her and to point out to everyone in the world that this is not an isolated case and we want this to end.
0: We'll speak to a Cornell student and a professor leading the call for a no-confidence vote in Cornell President Michael Kotlikoff. All that and more coming up. Welcome to Democracy Now!, democracynow.org, The War and Peace Report. I'm Amy Goodman. Protests erupted in New York City Thursday after a federal immigration agent shot and wounded a man in the Marble Hill neighborhood of northern Manhattan. Seven shots rang out in quick succession just after 4 p.m. on a crowded street. As people, men, women, and children, walked home from school or work or accompanied their children, 28-year-old Oscar Belgal was struck in the neck. His five-year-old child, who was in the back seat, was physically unharmed. Belgal was taken to a local hospital where hundreds of protesters soon gathered to demand his release, chanting, "ICE off our streets now, and we want justice." New York police arrested four people, assaulted many others, including congressional candidate Daria Lisa Avila Chevalier, who was knocked to the ground. Mayor Zoran Mamdani said he called President Trump and Homeland Security Secretary Mark Wayne Mullen to negotiate Belgal's release, but was rebuffed. He said he spoke to the president for 2 hours. He expressed outrage over the shooting and repeated his call to abolish ICE.
1: ICE undermines public safety. It makes us less safe. New York City will not stand by while ICE agents shoot New Yorkers. And we will not back down from the demand that so many, including myself, have put forward time and again. This is an agency that must be abolished.
0: This comes after the Trump administration ordered immigration agents to increase their daily arrest total to up to 3,000 arrests per day, up from 2,000 per day through the midterm elections. After headlines, we'll speak with Democratic congressional candidate Daria Lisa Avila Chevalier and New York City Councilmember Carmen De La Rosa. In Harrison, New Jersey, there's growing outrage over the violent detention of a man by mass federal immigration agents in a chaotic scene that was caught on video. Footage of Wednesday's incident shows a woman holding a baby and a young boy trying to hold onto a handcuffed man as federal agents attempt to push him into an unmarked SUV. Another child collapses to the pavement wailing as bystanders attempt to intervene, shouting, "It's a kid and she's got a baby."
6: Y'all, it's a kid. Come on, Bobby, you gotta let him go. Bobby, you gotta let him go. Baby, please.
0: Some agents in the video wore masks despite a New Jersey law banning law enforcement officers from covering their faces in most cases. Meanwhile, in Chicago, the family of Silverio Villegas Gonzalez has filed a formal complaint against the Trump administration seeking damages for what they're calling the execution-style killing of the 38-year-old Mexican father of two. Villegas Gonzalez was killed by ICE agents in September 2025 in a Chicago suburb during Operation Midway Blitz. He was unarmed and had no criminal record. In a statement, Villegas' family wrote, quote, "The administration has tried to justify his death by smearing his good name with lies and false narratives. But here's the truth. After Silverio was shot, two innocent children were left without their father, and we were left without a brother and son. We're united by the same pain that every family who's been impacted by this inhumane immigration system faces," they said. The USS Abraham Lincoln aircraft carrier has finally returned to San Diego after an unprecedented 265 days at sea. During the extended

0: since the U.S. launched its war against Iran. In Michigan, Democratic Senate candidate Dr. Abdul El-Sayed faced off against former Republican Congressman Mike Rogers in their first debate Thursday evening. Dr. El-Sayed criticized Rogers' support for foreign wars.
1: I've got a guy to my left over here who thinks that the best use of our money is to go fight wars abroad. What has that given us? It's part of the reason why he was in Congress. $12 trillion, the national debt blew up because he's never seen a war he didn't want us fighting. So I don't consider an ally a country that takes us to wars we don't need to fight. And I don't want to be fighting wars we don't need to fight.
0: During the debate, Mike Rogers defended the tens of millions of dollars spent by AIPAC and other pro-Israel groups in support of his campaign. He also defended his staunch support for Israel.
2: I support just staunchly their right to exist, the right to exist for the Jewish state, and the right to defend itself in a very difficult neighborhood.
3: Got 10 seconds. Is there anything Israel could do that would lose your support?
2: Listen, if they're talking about using nuclear weapons, they would definitely lose my support.
3: All right, thank you
2: very
3: much.
2: Heard them say that, though.
0: In Ukraine, the death toll from Russian attacks over the past 2 days has climbed to 78 after a bomb tore through two buses Thursday in the Ukrainian city of Kramatorsk near the front lines. The attack left debris and body parts littered across a road. In response, the Ukrainian President Volodymyr Zelensky criticized the Trump administration for pursuing economic ties with Russia while also serving as a mediator in efforts to end the war. The 2026 Nobel Peace Prize has been awarded to Navi Pillay, the South African-born jurist and human rights activist, for her efforts to promote peace and international law. Navi Pillay is a judge on the International Court of Justice in a case against Burma alleging genocide over the military's treatment of Rohingyas. She previously served as a judge on the International Criminal Tribunal for Rwanda and the International Criminal Court. She also served as the UN High Commissioner for Human Rights and until recently chaired the UN Independent International Commission of Inquiry on the Occupied Palestinian Territory. Last year, the commission concluded Israel was committing genocide in Gaza. This is Navi Pillay speaking about the commission's findings.
4: In our report, the commission found that the Israeli authorities and Israeli security forces committed and are continuing to commit the following underlying acts of genocide against the Palestinians in the Gaza Strip. 1, killing members of the group. 2, causing serious bodily or mental harm to members of the group. 3, deliberately inflicting on the group conditions of life calculated to bring about its physical destruction in whole or in part. And 4, imposing measures intended to prevent births within the group.
0: We'll have more on the 2026 Nobel Peace Prize winner, Navi Pillay, later in the broadcast with war crimes prosecutor Ree Brody. The Justice Department's Civil Rights Division has convened a federal grand jury as it seeks a criminal indictment of Cassidy Hutchinson, the former White House aide who is a key witness to the House committee investigating the January 6, 2021 attack on the U.S. Capitol. In 2022, Cassidy testified President Trump knew the attendees at his rally outside the White House January 6 were armed with assault rifles, handguns, knives, and mace, but ordered the Secret Service to remove security magnetometers, or mags, from the rally.
5: I was in the vicinity of a conversation where I overheard the president say something to the effect of, you know, I don't effing care that they have weapons. They're not here to hurt me. Take the effing mags away. Let my people in. They can march to the Capitol from here.
0: House Democrats are calling for a probe into an alleged pay-to-play scheme involving Kimberly Guilfoyle, the U.S. ambassador to Greece. The Wall Street Journal reports Guilfoyle requested a Republican donor named Eric Dieters give her $100,000 just days before her confirmation hearing. Guilfoyle wrote to Dieters, quote, "You could just send it here. It won't show up anywhere if you wire money to American Express, please." Dieters spoke to ABC News on Thursday.
6: She was so desperate for me to send that $100,000. She said, "If you do this for me," and it's in the text messages, "I will be your ride or die

0: in Trump world.
1: Guilfoyle is the former fiance of Donald Trump Jr. In related news, the Wall Street Journal reports Guilfoyle got into a heated argument in March with Greece's energy minister. Guilfoyle referred to the impending collapse of the Romanian government and then said, quote, "We can do that to any country we want. We can do that here," she said. In an unprecedented move, the U.S. military will live stream the execution of former Army psychiatrist Nidal Hassan, the gunman who killed 13 people at the Fort Hood military base in 2009. He's set to be executed by firing squad on December 3rd. Defense Secretary Pete Hegseth discussed the plan on the far-right Real America's Voice News channel.
2: It was a radical Islamist attack in uniform inside the ranks, and so he's going to get a firing squad of soldiers, as it should be. And we'll make sure that people are able to watch it, that it's public, because people need to understand that this is there's serious consequences for these types of things.
1: The execution of Nidal Hassan is set to become the first public execution in the United States since 1936, when some 20,000 people in Owensboro, Kentucky, watched a young black man hanged after he was convicted of raping a white woman. A warning to our audience, the following stories contain graphic descriptions of sexual assault. The 20-year-old former student who sued Cornell University, alleging she was gang raped by seven male students at the Chi Phi fraternity house, has reportedly gone into hiding in her parents' home after receiving death threats. Lawyers for the woman, known only as Jane Doe, described her deteriorating mental state to CNN after an escalating series of violent threats. That included a so-called swatting episode in which heavily armed police officers showed up at her family home, guns drawn, on a bogus tip that people had been killed inside. Thursday was a national day of action in solidarity with Jane Doe and against impunity for sexual abusers, with high schoolers, college students, and advocates holding walkouts, rallies, and vigils in at least 40 states. Later in the broadcast, we'll hear from protesters at Columbia University and Barnard College, and we'll hear from a Cornell student and a Cornell professor who's trying to lead a vote for no confidence in the Cornell administration. In Arizona, Democratic congressional candidate Bernadette Green Placentia says she was assaulted and raped by two men in August as she attempted to repair a damaged campaign sign late at night. Green Placentia believes the attack may have been politically motivated. She reported the alleged assault to the Maricopa County Sheriff's Office 2 weeks later, saying she was hit from behind and knocked unconscious before waking up to two men sexually assaulting her. She says she does not have a clear memory of the assault, during which she may have suffered a concussion, but she recalls one of the attackers calling her a Democratic bee. It rhymes with itch. Green Placentia said she decided to come forward to give a voice to other survivors. And President Trump's newly released financial disclosure shows that he purchased as much as $5 million in SpaceX bonds shortly before he signed a new space policy that could benefit Elon Musk and his company. In total, Trump bought up to $250 million in stocks in August, including an investment of up to $25 million in Meta, the parent company of Facebook. Such stock trading by a sitting president is unprecedented. ABC recently reported Trump made 21,000 securities trades during his first year back in office. By contrast, Joe Biden made a total of 13 trades during his entire term. In related news on Thursday, Trump honored SpaceX founder Elon Musk and other tech executives at a White House science summit. And those are some of the headlines. This is Democracy Now!, democracynow.org, The War and Peace Report. I'm Amy Goodman in New York with Juan Gonzalez in Chicago. Hi, Juan.
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1: Well, today, Juan, we're going to be talking about your old neighborhood, Uptown in Manhattan. Protests erupted in New York City on Thursday after a federal immigration agent shot and wounded a man in his vehicle in the Marble Hill neighborhood of northern Manhattan. Seven shots rang out in quick succession just after 4 p.m. on a crowded street as people walked home from work or accompanied their children home from school. 28-year-old Oscar Belgal was struck in the neck. His 5-year-old child was in the back seat of the car. Belgal was taken to the nearby Columbia Presbyterian Allen Hospital, where hundreds of protesters gathered to demand his release, chanting, "Ice off our streets now, and we want justice." New York police arrested 4 people, assaulted others, including congressional candidate Daria Lisa Avila Chevalier, who is knocked to the ground. She'll join us in a minute. In a late-night news conference, New York City Mayor Zoran Mamdani said he called President Trump and spoke to him for 2 hours and also talked to Homeland Security Secretary Mark Wayne Mullen to negotiate Belgal's release, but was unsuccessful.
0: Around 4 p.m. this afternoon, a New Yorker was shot by ICE agents in Marble Hill. Many of the facts surrounding this shooting are still unclear. ICE agents surrounded the man's vehicle before opening fire. They wore construction vests and masks that concealed their faces. There was no reasonable way to identify them as ICE agents. School had just gotten out. The street was crowded with families and children. When ICE agents opened fire, a five-year-old child was in the back seat of the car. Thank God that child is physically unharmed. For the past 2 hours, I have been on the phone with President Trump and Secretary Mullen, negotiating the release of the man ICE agents shot. Those negotiations were unsuccessful. Just moments ago, ICE put the man in an unmarked vehicle and whisked him away. Let me say this plainly. What happened today was an outrage. I stand here not just as the mayor of our city, but as someone who is proud to be an immigrant in our city. And I know that these kinds of raids, this kind of terrorizing of this city, leaves the 3 million immigrants of this city asking if they are safe here, if they belong here, if this too can be their home here. We will not normalize ICE's viciousness. We will not accept its cruelty. We know, and I have said this directly, whether to the president or to the public, ICE undermines public safety. It makes us less safe. New York City will not stand by while ICE agents shoot New Yorkers, and we will not back down from the demand that so many, including myself, have put forward time and again. This is an agency that must be abolished.
1: New York City Mayor Zoran Mamdani, late last night at a news conference. We're joined now by 2 guests who were also on the scene last night. New York City Council member Carmen De La Rosa represents Marble Hill, Inwood, and Washington Heights. And we're joined by Daria Lisa Avila Chevalier. She's the Democratic candidate for Congress, representing Upper Manhattan and parts of the Bronx. I mean, to say the least, it was heated last night. I was there with Democracy Now!'s Nicole Salazar. Let me turn to Daria Lisa Avila Chevalier. Can you talk about what you're demanding right now as you participated in the news conference, then you marched to the hospital, hundreds were there, and then what happened to you?
4: Yeah, well, first of all, thank you, Amy, so much for having me. I had hoped that the next time we would get to speak would be under happier circumstances. But frankly, I've just been feeling enraged since yesterday. And it has been hard to process all that has happened and transpired. You know, when we were at the press conference, we were calling very clearly all of the elected officials for the abolishment of ICE. This is an agency that should have never existed to begin with. And what we saw yesterday was a prime example of why it is a terror to our communities, why it should not exist. It undermines public safety. It makes our communities feel terrorized by their own government. And we need to make sure that such an agency never comes to pass and never exists again. The fact that there were so many agents, ICE agents, HSI agents, federal agents on the scene, the NYPD was not giving elected officials much information once we were on the scene to try to understand what had happened, whether or not the child was safe. The fact that it took so long for us to get confirmation of those details, you know, all of that undermines public safety. Folks were scared, and rightfully so. You know, it was we Senator Gustavo Rivera and I had to go behind HSI agents, Homeland Security Investigation agents, because they were going door to door asking neighbors for quote-unquote evidence, asking them about their video cameras, asking them for more information. And we had to go behind the HSI agents to let folks know that they were under no obligation to open the door, that they were under no obligation to speak to any of these agents without a warrant. And so I want New Yorkers to know, if you see someone, even if it says police, if it's not a warrant, if they do not have a warrant, they do not have to open the door or speak to any of these agents. They will pretend to be NYPD police. They are not. You do not have to open the door to them. We, you know, went over to the press conference after that, called for abolishing ICE, called for the release of the person who had been shot, and for answers and accountability and meaningful accountability. Unfortunately, what I saw was NYPD escalating the situation, where protesters were outside of the hospital trying to make sure that ICE wasn't leaving with our neighbor. And, you know, they continued to escalate the situation. As I was trying to de-escalate and telling them that the barricades were not necessary, that folks were calm, you know, the tensions continued to rise, and police became more aggressive and at one point shoved me and others to the ground. You know, there were four arrests that happened yesterday. Those were completely unnecessary. The escalation, you know, was completely unnecessary. And this is why we also must demand that we get rid of and disband the SRG, because this type of response should have never happened for folks who were just simply trying to protect their neighbor.
3: Yeah, I'd like to ask Councilwoman Carmen de la Rosa. I know this neighborhood well. I lived in Inwood, a few blocks away from there, for nearly 20 years, especially around where this happened. This is a highly congested area, especially in the afternoon, 4 o'clock in the afternoon, people coming out of the train station, a big mall right next door to there. Haven't you and other public officials complained about previously about ICE using a target right there in that mall to gather their forces and to go out on sweeps?
5: Yes, there's been an escalating sightings of ICE at the Target parking lot, which is private property. Myself and the surrounding elected officials have come together to demand that the owner of the property stop allowing ICE onto his property. We've been told that they would discontinue any presence of ICE at the parking lot. Unfortunately, we continue to see ICE there, and it has also been the scene of neighbors protesting that presence of ICE. But we've also seen ICE in our local parks. We've seen ICE sightings and congregating at Van Cortlandt Park, in Inwood Hill Park. And this is the result of that escalating presence and unnecessary presence of ICE in our communities.
3: And how did the New York City Police Department deal with you as compared to the ICE agents and the federal authorities?
5: As Daria Lisa just said, the information coming from the NYPD was vague at best. I personally witnessed the NYPD escalating aggressively towards our community, barricading the community in, pressing barricades against our neighbors as they try to make sure that their rights, their civil rights to protest, to show up, to speak up, were being violated. And unfortunately, I also witnessed NYPD helping the ICE vehicles whisk away our neighbors and come in and out of the hospital. So in my opinion, although we have been told that NYPD does not collaborate, there is a perception of, at the very least, coordinating efforts for ICE's entrance and exits into our hospital.
1: Daria Lisa Villas-Chevalier, witnesses have said that the ICE agent used what appeared to be a long gun, a large semi-automatic assault rifle. Can you talk about using a high-powered weapon as children are leaving school? And what does it mean for the city and also the state of New York to be a sanctuary city and state?
4: You know, Amy, I cannot think of any good reason why such a weapon would be in our city at all, held by anybody. And the fact that these cowboys who think they can just be above the law are shooting into our streets, not asking who is around, shooting into a car that had a 5-year-old child in it. That child is so traumatized now because they just witnessed his father be shot by these agents. You know, when we arrived at the scene, I asked the officers whether it was a crime scene because of the crash or a crime scene because of the shooting. And the NYPD told me that it was a crime scene because of the shooting, and yet they could not tell us whether the shooter had been apprehended, who the shooter was. No information was given to us. And so to Carmen's point, the vagueness of this really forces us to ask whether the silence here is not also complicity in ICE's actions. The fact that, you know, we saw agents change clothes, we were trying to figure out, identify which agency they were with, and no information was being given to elected officials at all levels of government. It was truly astonishing. As I was making my way over to the hospital to see, unmarked car, which had police lights, heading south, and police, NYPD police, physically pushing protesters out of the street. And as the car was ramming into people before speeding away, it is truly shocking. And the levels of violence, not just from the fact that the ICE agent had a weapon of that magnitude, but the use of the vehicles that were running into our neighbors, all of that is an affront to the notion that this has anything to do with public safety. We have become less safe with the presence of ICE, and we need to make sure that we are actually upholding the sanctuary policies of the city. There is no reason why NYPD should be collaborating this way, even just by standing around. That in itself is complicity in this. And, you know, I was actually very disgusted to hear Commissioner Tisch's remarks yesterday, because just a few hours prior, Public Advocate Jumaane Williams reminded us that the way that the victim would be spoken about would be in a demonizing way. And just a few hours later, that is what Police Commissioner Tisch did. There is no reason for her to read out, you know, this person's past contact with police. There was no justification for anything that transpired that afternoon. And for her to do that was symboling that there are some occasions under which that is okay. There is no occasion under which this is okay. There is no excuse for allowing ICE to come into our city to shoot 7 bullets into cars where there are children. It is just an outrage. And I truly have no words for just how enraging everything that transpired last night was.
1: I want to thank you both for being with us. Dottie Elisa Avila Chevalier, Democratic candidate in New York's 13th congressional district. And I want to thank New York City Councilmember Carmen De La Rosa. Coming up, the 2026 Nobel Peace Prize has been awarded to Navi Pillay, the South African-born jurist and human rights activist. Stay with us.

0: La Jura, the oath by Chicano Batman, performing in our Democracy Now! Studio. This is Democracy Now!, democracynow.org, the War and Peace Report. I'm Amy Goodman with Juan Gonzalez. The Norwegian Nobel Committee has announced the winner of the 2026 Nobel Peace Prize. This is chair of the Nobel Committee speaking in Oslo this morning.
1: The Nobel Peace Prize for 2026 goes to a person who, with exceptional courage and integrity, has led the way towards a more comprehensive global legal order. This year's laureate has been instrumental in ensuring that war crimes, crimes against humanity, and genocide are prosecuted. The Norwegian Nobel Committee has decided to award the Nobel Peace Prize for 2026 to Navathanam Navi Pillai for her efforts to promote peace and international law.
0: The South African human rights lawyer and international jurist, Navi Pillay, has been the United Nations High Commissioner for Human Rights and a judge at both the International Criminal Court and an international tribunal investigating the 1994 genocide in Rwanda. Most recently, she led the UN Independent International Commission of Inquiry that it concluded that Israel had committed genocide in Gaza. Navi Pillay is now 85 years old. She was born into an Indian Tamil family in apartheid South Africa, the first woman to start a law practice in Natal, South Africa, in 1967. She began her legal career defending anti-apartheid activists, including Nelson Mandela, exposing torture and helping establish key rights for prisoners on Robben Island. The Nobel Committee also praised her work in South Africa.
1: A common thread runs from her early work defending Nelson Mandela and others who stood up against apartheid to her service as a judge in some of the key international court cases of our time.
0: Navi Pillay was in Nuremberg, Germany, at an annual conference of human rights lawyers and judges when she got the news this morning.
2: If you clap a little bit more, I may share this prize with Trump. The last thing I did is the delivery of the report on Gaza, naming what's happening there as genocide.
3: Yeah.
2: Bravo!
0: Meanwhile, Israel's foreign ministry took to X to denounce the awarding of the Nobel Peace Prize to Navi Pillay, calling it a, quote, grotesque weaponization of an award to legitimize anti-Israel hatred and prejudice, unquote. This is Navi Pillay speaking to Reuters last year about her genocide findings as the chair of the UN Independent International Commission of Inquiry on the Occupied Palestinian Territories.
3: Genocide is occurring in Gaza. We haven't gone into Palestine yet. We will, because this is a permanent commission. And we named the three individuals that we felt were responsible. And we said, and the one is the prime minister, the other the president, and the third is the former minister of defense. And we said that since they acted as agents of the state, then the state of Israel is responsible.
4: Today we witness in real time how the promise of never again is broken and tested in the eyes of the world. The ongoing genocide in Gaza is a moral outrage and a legal emergency.
0: For more, we're joined here in our New York studio by war crimes prosecutor Reed Brody, member of the International Commission of Jurists, served as a member of the United Nations Group of Human Rights Experts on Nicaragua. He's also the author of To Catch a Dictator, The Pursuit and Trial of Hissein Habre. First, Reed, your response to Navi Pillay being chosen as the 2026 Nobel Peace Laureate.
5: This was just wonderful. I mean, I love Navi Pillay. I mean, everybody in the human rights movement reveres Navi Pillay, who actually embodies the last 60 years of work for human rights and the rule of law from an anti-apartheid lawyer and judge in South Africa to the tribunals on Rwanda and the ICC as High Commissioner for Human Rights, not just being the first woman in all of these things, but actually, or the first African, but actually, you know, breaking new ground on genocide, on LGBT issues, on women's issues. And it's also a stinging rebuke to Donald Trump. You know, Donald Trump is fighting, and the Nobel Committee did not mention Donald Trump, but his name was omnipresent in what they said. I mean, this Donald Trump is sanctioning judges, fighting for a world in which, you know, might makes right, in which there is no accountability. And Navi Pillay represents the exact opposite of that. The rule of law, accountability for the worst crimes, you know, the rule of law rather than the law of the jungle.
6: And Reid, it's not only a rebuke, obviously, of Donald Trump, but the decision of the Nobel Committee to choose Navi Pillay at this particular time in terms of the impact on Israel and the growing isolation of Israel worldwide. Could you talk about that as well?
5: Well, of course, you know, Navi Pillay was the head of the UN Independent Commission that was looking into abuses in the occupied territories. I'm on a similar commission for Nicaragua. And she found, you know, with her, you know, beyond a reasonable doubt, reasonable grounds to believe that Israel was committing genocide. And she backed that up, you know, through thousands of interviews, through, you know, forensic proof. And I think around the world, people can cite the work that Navi Pillay has done on this. When people say that Israel is engaged in genocide, they have this imprimatur from a quasi-judicial body of the United Nations, you know, led by one of the most distinguished judges in the world.
0: And if you could comment on the comments of the Nobel Committee around right now, the international legal order and what international human rights law is about.
5: Well, I think that's the most important thing here. I mean, we are living in a moment, as you have had on your show several times, in which the entire architecture of international law and accountability is under attack. The United States, which has vowed to dismantle the International Criminal Court, the court that she used to sit on, brick by brick, which is sanctioning the judges, like as she was once a judge of the ICC. We understand new sanctions for the United States are coming down. And here is somebody who represents the exact opposite, who represents exactly that so-called international law, those rogue international judges that the United States is going up. So this is such an important moment.
0: And interesting, she got the news in Nuremberg, Germany, the significance of Nuremberg and the Nuremberg trials for the establishment of international law.
5: Absolutely. I mean, the Nuremberg is the genesis of international accountability. It's the genesis of never again. It's the first international tribunal that held state actors responsible for crimes against humanity, which talked about aggression as the supreme international crime. And in Nuremberg, she's on the board of the Nuremberg Academy, and there's in fact, one of the last times I saw Navi Pillay was in Nuremberg, where they hold these regular meetings of judges and lawyers to promote the legacy of Nuremberg and the Nuremberg principles, which stand for this idea that no one is above the law. And, you know, very importantly, I mean, the United States, Russia, Soviet Union, France, and the Great Britain were the powers that created the International Military Tribunal. And the U.S. prosecutor, Judge Jackson, said, you know, it's the Germans who are in front of us today, but this law has to apply to everyone.
0: I wanted to ask you a question on a separate issue, and that is the issue of Nicaragua. We have the latest news that the United States has sent a Nicaragua torture victim back to, deported him to Nicaragua, a Nicaraguan exile who was imprisoned and tortured after protesting against the country's government, was deported by the U.S. back to Nicaragua, where he was immediately imprisoned this past week. If you can talk about your role in investigating Nicaragua, and it's very interesting to speak to you, given that, 40 years ago, when you were one of the leading critics and investigators of the Contra war crime atrocities against the Sandinistas.
5: Well, I mean, so today, of course, Nicaragua has become a dictatorship led by Daniel Ortega, in which, you know, there are no human rights, there is no civic space, in which 453 Nicaraguans have been stripped of their nationality, expelled. One-tenth of the Nicaraguan population has fled abroad, and many are in the United States. Some of them old Sandinista leaders, many of them who were expelled by Nicaragua to the United States. And unfortunately, a number of them, Nicaragua once put 222 dissidents on a plane to the United States. As of today, six of those people have been in ICE detention. And, you know, Marco Rubio, the United States considers Nicaragua to be a dictatorship. The U.S. government has coordinated international efforts to isolate Nicaragua, including a recent meeting of the Organization of American States that were devoted to Nicaragua. And yet what we're seeing is that Nicaraguan dissidents are being picked up by ICE and in this case, returned to Nicaragua, where they are rearrested. In other cases, Nicaraguans are being sent around the world. There are Nicaraguans who have been deported to the Central African Republic. A few weeks ago, one of the 222 Nicaraguans who was expelled on a plane, a leading journalist, Luis Galeano, who on whose show I've been many times, was arrested by ICE. And still, now he's out on bail, but he still faces deportation hearings.
0: And your title on the commission investigating Nicaragua released the report?
5: I'm a member of the United Nations group of human rights experts on Nicaragua, similar to the one that Navi Pillay was the chair of for the occupied Palestinian territories.
0: In which she found genocide.
5: That Israel had been engaged in genocide.
0: I want to thank you so much for being with us. Reid Brody, war crimes prosecutor, member of the International Commission of Jurists, has served, as he said, as a member of the United Nations Group of Human Rights Experts on Nicaragua. Coming up, we look at the ongoing fallout from Cornell University's handling of an alleged gang rape of a Cornell undergraduate at a college fraternity house. Stay with us.
7: Tu hermana, tu hija, Tamara, Pamela, Valentina. Yo puedo ser tu gran amiga, incluso tu compañera.

0: Anti-Patriarchy by Anna Tijoux. This is Democracy Now!, democracynow.org. I'm Amy Goodman with Juan Gonzalez. We turn now to the national outcry over the recent revelations of sexual assault at Cornell University. And a warning to our audience, the following stories contain graphic descriptions of sexual assault. The former student who has sued Cornell University, alleging she was gang raped in 2024 by seven male students at the Chi Phi fraternity house, has reportedly gone into hiding in her parents' home after receiving death threats. Lawyers for the woman, known only as Jane Doe, describe her deteriorating mental state to CNN after an escalating series of violent threats. That included a so-called swatting episode in which heavily armed police officers showed up at her family home, guns drawn, on a bogus tip that people had been killed inside. Since Jane Doe filed her civil suit, prosecutors have reopened a criminal investigation, and New York Governor Kathy Hochul appointed Attorney General Letitia James as special prosecutor in the case. Cornell University hired Sally Yates, a top former U.S. Justice Department lawyer, to lead an independent review of how the school handled the allegations. Thursday was a national day of action in solidarity with Jane Doe and against impunity for sexual abusers, with high schoolers, college students, advocates holding walkouts, rallies, vigils in 40 states. Here in New York, scores of students from Columbia University and Barnard College protested outside Columbia's gates, demanding administrators cut ties with associates of the late convicted sex trafficker Jeffrey Epstein, including Barnard College trustee Francine Lefrak, who was invited to spend a holiday with Jeffrey Epstein in 2010, 2 years after Epstein was convicted of soliciting prostitution from a minor. This is Marisol Boniface, a sophomore at Barnard College.
1: As I reel in the actions of Cornell University, I remind myself that Jane Doe's case is not one standalone incident. It is a campus rape culture that is permitted on every campus nationwide. It is a culture of ignoring survivors and diminishing their demands. And it is a system that maintains sexual assaulters in their powerful positions.
0: Meanwhile, at Cornell University, faculty members introduced a resolution calling for a no-confidence vote in university administrators' handling of the alleged gang rape at a fraternity house. On Wednesday, students held a sit-in on campus following a large demonstration on campus Monday. This is student protester Saya Taylor speaking Monday.
2: Jane Doe deserved an administration that delivered a fair and proper judicial process. Jane Doe deserved a police department that would actually follow up on her case. Instead, she was silenced. Her rape is free to walk the grounds of Cornell under a system that chose the university over the student.
0: For more, we're joined by Saya Taylor from Ithaca, New York. She's a sophomore at Cornell University, majoring in environment, sustainability, and government, a member of the Students for a Democrat at Cornell. And we're joined from Ithaca by Paul Ortiz, professor of labor history at Cornell University, leading sponsoring faculty senator for the vote of no confidence resolution. Let's begin with you, Professor Ortiz. What actually are you calling for? What is this vote?
3: Amy, this is a resolution that states that the faculty has no confidence in the ability of the central administration of Cornell to effectively address the ongoing crisis of sexual assault at Cornell. Students have been approaching faculty, Amy, many of us have been holding open office hours, and the number one message that Cornell students have is that the Jane Doe's ordeal is the tip of the iceberg, that there have been many, many other cases where women have been sexually assaulted and raped at Cornell University, and they're afraid of coming forward. They're afraid of going to the authorities because the investigation may be botched or they may be shamed. And so after hearing student after student coming in, and Amy, not just students, current students, but alumni, I've had alumni share stories about how they were raped at Cornell in years past. And so this is what leads us to call for a vote of no confidence in Cornell's central administration.
4: And Professor Ortiz, how do you respond to those who say that this is a largely a symbolic vote if it occurs and will not lead to the removal of the president or the provost?
3: Well, Well, we responded to that by saying the many people approached us as we were putting this resolution together. This is a collective process. And what we came up with was that even if you could remove Mike Kotlikoff or other administrators, and believe me, there are many students and many faculty who would like nothing less. The problem is if you remove one person, it doesn't change the culture. It doesn't change the culture of rape culture on campus. It doesn't change the fact that generations of Cornell students and staff and alumni have been victims of sexual assault, and the central administration has failed to address those traumas. And so it sometimes Americans have this idea that if you just replace the person at the top, things will change. Well, this wouldn't change anything at Cornell.
0: I want to go back to our guest, the student, Saya Taylor, who is 18 years old and a sophomore at Cornell University. If you can explain what you understood took place, this was several years ago when Jane Doe, as we are calling her, says she went into this frat house, Chi Phi, and says she was raped by seven male students. At this point, the college newspaper has named those students, right? Two of them expelled and several of them still going to class. One was assigned writing an essay. And so we saw signs on campus that protests were holding saying sentencing, not essays. Can you explain what you understood took place and why this has exploded on the campus now, Saya?
5: What took place, as released by the Cornell Daily Sun, was a very horrific, very detailed, and very graphic incident. What happened to Jane Doe wasn't just the fact that she went to the Chi Phi house and seven men took advantage of her. The entire system of Cornell University failed her. Students are outraged not because they're outraged solely at these seven men. They're outraged at the system that the university perpetrates. Rape culture and sexual assault culture thrives on campus. Even though I am a sophomore and I'm 18 years old, in my one full year that I've seen Cornell University, I have seen it firsthand where Cornell has a very corrupt judicial process. They would rather brush many cases under the rug than actually give people fair trials, fair investigations, and fair due process. So the true outrage in this case doesn't just come from what happened to Jane Doe. It comes from the fact that it could have happened to anybody on campus, and they still would have not received any justice.
4: And Saya, I wanted to ask you, at universities across the country, faculty and staff every year undergo training on sexual harassment and sexual assault and what to do about it and the Title IX requirements. And yet these events continue to happen. What is fundamentally wrong with the process that these universities are undertaking to educate their students and staff?
5: As a member of Students for a Democratic Cornell, us, our organization, along with 40 other coalition partners on campus, released five demands that we want the university to see and to put into action in response to this case. And one of the demands does indeed talk about how mandatory sexual assault prevention training needs to take place. As it stands right now at Cornell University, you need to complete a module in the summer before you become a freshman at Cornell. It is 30 minutes long, and most students that I've interacted with have entirely skipped it. And even besides for the education level, Cornell University does not make sexual assault seem like a big thing. They make sexual assault prevention modules into a quick 30-minute course, which is not the severity that this situation or that these events require.
0: Let me ask Professor Ortiz, just going through what has taken place. Jane Doe said in the lawsuit that she arrived at the Chi Phi fraternity house one night to meet a friend, despite already being intoxicated. She says two of the frat brothers, including her friend, pressured her to snort ketamine and gave her marijuana. She says they proposed a threesome. She was too impaired to consent, then raped her. One of the men then sent a Snapchat message to a fraternity group that chat saying that there was, quote, free bleep upstairs. For the next several hours, Jane Doe says the seven named plaintiffs in the lawsuit took turns assaulting her. Now, Governor Hochul has called for an end to the intoxication loophole. I think 20 states have this that says if you're intoxicated, you can't charge something like rape. And it is said that the Cornell police, in handing over the case to the Ithaca police and to the DA, omitted the phrase that she said, "I am 100% sure I was raped." Professor Ortiz.
3: Yes, these are all facts, Amy. And I think this is the reason that Jane Doe's ordeal has galvanized students, faculty, alumni, and we're hearing from people all across the country. My students have approached me, all women, to talk about their ordeals. And the reason Jane Doe's case galvanized them is they said, we recognize our ordeal at Cornell and Jane Doe's experiences. We have been sexually assaulted. And when we tried to speak out, we were silenced. There is a real culture of fear at Cornell, Amy. It's not just Cornell, but we're focusing on Cornell right now. Students have been afraid to speak out and to say anything that the administration might view as being unpopular. We know that there was repression of pro-Palestinian protesters, of anti-war protesters. What my students report to me is there's a continuum of fear about speaking out to any experience that the university doesn't want us to be being made public.
0: Shut down. Was Chi-Fi shut down?
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11: 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You're listening to Meet the Candidate, Radio Waterloo's interview series leading up to the municipal election on 26 October 2026. My name is Bob Jonkman. Today's guest is J.S. Bell-Scanthan, the Waterloo candidate for mayor. Note that the opinions expressed on the show are not necessarily those of the Radio Waterloo Board of Directors, volunteers, sponsors, or advertisers. J.S., welcome to Meet the Candidate.
12: Thank you, Bob, for having me here. I'm excited to be part of this community radio show. Thanks for the work you folks do for journalism as well in this community.
11: Very welcome. This is your first election?
12: This is my first election.
11: What made you run for mayor?
12: What made me? That is a great question, Bob. So I came to this city in 1997 to go to Laurier to start my undergrad, and I haven't left this community. So I did my undergrad at Laurier. Then I worked in student housing and hospitality, both at Wilfrid Laurier University and University of Waterloo, for about 20 years. And in the past 3 years, I've been the executive director for the Uptown Waterloo Business Improvement Area. So over the time, Bob, I've been sitting on the board of directors for the Working Center. I've been part of the Lakeshore Optimist Club for about 12 years now. I'm a past president and currently still sit in the leadership team. So Optimist Club is about raising funds to help youth in this community thrive. So we work closely with an organization called Adventure for Change. I've been part of that group, helping them over the last 15 years or so. And I've done some committee work with Economic Grants Committee. I've been part of the Economic Development Committee for City of Waterloo. And I also did some grant committee work with Waterloo Regional Community Foundation. So I'm entrenched in this community, love this community, has been rooted doing the work to help the community. And in my 3 years as the executive director for the BIA, I've been helping the small businesses and also the Uptown Business Improvement Area thrive, doing activations, engagement, bringing people up to Uptown. So we have a great economy there. And especially in the last 3 years, sitting there being part of the BIA, working with the city, seeing inaction, no vision, lack of leadership from some of the offices, some of the highest offices, has inspired me to run to be the mayor, to make this city the most safest, most inclusive, most innovative, and most small business friendly.
11: Why start with the position of mayor? Why not begin at a lower level, become a councillor instead of a mayor?
12: To make change, you need to be in charge. You need to take the highest leadership role to have the vision, and I have the vision. So I need to start there. I need to be as a leader, as a mayor, to be able to change the vision for this city.
11: The mayor is only one position on council, although the mayor has strong powers. Do you think that the strong powers are needed?
12: Strong powers are not needed in most of the cases, Bob. And you bring up a good question about the mayor being just one person. Everywhere I have shown, whether it's in housing or hospitality, with the BIA, with all of my committees, Bob, it is all about collaborate work. It is about showing up, listening, bringing everybody to the table, working together, and getting things done. So as a mayor, as a leader, it will be my responsibility to work closely with the whole council, all of the councils, because each of the councilors are representing their riding. So we need to understand each other. We need to work together so we could solve all the issues and we could see the same vision. So I wouldn't need to use a strong mayoral powers.
11: So you would need to do that.
12: So I wouldn't need to.
11: You would not. Okay.
12: I would not need to do. I would not need to. Thank you. That I would not be. When we work together, when we are pulling together, when we are all focused on servant leadership for our city, Bob, we wouldn't need to do the strong mayoral powers. Yeah.
11: So what are some of these issues of leadership that you find lacking in
12: We talk about making things easier for small businesses. Navigation system. We have great people working in the city, yet the navigation systems are sometimes very cumbersome. So if you're going to start a small business, you may have to go to 3-4 different departments. You have to do 3-4 different things. There's no one point of contact. So by creating a concierge service for businesses, for business licensing, other additional work, that one person is a contact for new businesses or business owners who are coming in who could help resolve and solve issues. So you're not coming here to see Bob 1, Bob 2, Bob 3, Bob 4. Bob 1 is a touch person for JS who's helping JS navigate, get everything done. We need small businesses to thrive. Our community, City of Waterloo, because we are protecting the lands, we have farmland, we don't have much manufacturing yet. Our small businesses are one of the major impacts for our economy here, especially given that we have two universities and a college. Mm-hmm. You know, just between Laurier and Waterloo, we have over 60,000 students living in City of Waterloo. Those 60,000 students have a multiple effect when it comes to economy, because their friends come into town to visit, their parents come into town to visit. You look at Uptown, you look at the University District, you look at rest of Waterloo, the amount of cafes, restaurants, personal services, whether it's spas and hair salons, they are all small business. They are all folks from this city or this region. So we need to enable them. The faster they could get to work, they could operate their business, they are employing people, they are also serving our community. So the money stays in this community.
13: Right. So with a large number of businesses that have arisen to service the student population, it doesn't sound like there's a lot of red tape that needs to be cut through at City Hall.
12: It is. So there are a lot of experiences I've had with our businesses where the time delay in processes, it takes longer because you are waiting for different licenses, zoning and planning, etc. That's where we could close the gap. We can make things go faster and easier so the businesses are able to open and able to thrive and start doing their business rather than waiting for the processes to complete, which may take 60, 90, 120 days. Because when you go into a place, we were talking about it earlier on here, Bob, you may get 1 month free from your landlord. You may get 3 months or 6 months. So if you start paying rent and if you're not open as a business, you are not revenue generating. You need to survive.
13: Right.

0: business owners are able to focus, invest, and open the business, which is great for all of us.
1: Right. You're not just focusing on business, though. You've been going out knocking on doors.
0: Yes, sir.
1: Yeah. What are you hearing at the doors?
0: A lot of different things, right? In earlier on, Bob, I was talking about innovation. I've had opportunity. Being a Laurier alumni is great, where I get to be in touch with the senior administration through community events and sporting events. Mm-hmm. And I've made a conscientious effort in connecting with University of Waterloo senior administration as well. We had BlackBerry 25 years ago,
1: yeah,
0: which was phenomenal for the community. Text now just celebrated $1 billion in sales over 10 years. So some of the newer companies don't have many of their staff in this city and in this region, right? They are all exported. They are leaving to go to US and other places. So when I talk about innovation, whatever the next big innovation, invention that comes through here, we need to find a way to enable them, empower them, provide them the right venue so they could stay here. Once they stay here, they establish, they are rooted here, they are going to be able to employ, and it's going to have a greater impact in the community. So that's the innovative side. And the question you asked about what I'm hearing at the door, we are hearing various things. We are things focused on affordability, because in the city of Waterloo, taxes have gone up cumulatively up to like 27%. We are hearing about safety. We are hearing about spaces for people to gather, because as we grow vertically, Bob, we don't have much third spaces. So there's different needs everywhere in the community, and the community is also sort of growing in every direction, even though there's an urban-centered density focus. So we need to be strategic. We need to be thoughtful in providing for the needs of our entire community.
1: Right. The people that you've been speaking to, are they largely business people, or have you been talking to...
0: We've been knocking doors everywhere in the community, from Lakeshore to North Lake to Vista Hills and into Whistler Avenue and Ward 4, Ward 5. We've been everywhere, and we are hearing a lot from the community members, and we are also hearing about how the city needs to do stakeholder and interest holder relationship in different manners. You know, because so it is, if there are proposals coming for new development, one of the ways the community can find out, there will be an advertisement in the newspaper, there may be some advertisement through radio media. Other ways it'll be engaged. Waterloo region is where you could find out all of those information. So when you are thinking about accessibility there's so many different accessibilities. Not everyone has access to computers and internet, right? So how do we need to start thinking about taking that engagement to the community. So you are showing up at community centers, you are showing up at libraries, you're showing up at social events that are happening in community, so you can engage with folks in several different ways, in several different levels. So there are more people from the community, Bob, have an opportunity to provide their feedback, input, etc. So we need to start that, and we need to do that on a continuous, consistent basis, so our community members know, so then we could sort of avoid the NIMBYism, you know.
1: Mm. You want to set up additional programs for the citizens to be able to engage with the political or the municipal permitting system, the voting system, the recreational system. Where's that funding going to come from?
0: This is where we need to start getting creative. Right, we need to start getting creative on how we are going to do this. And we are lucky in City of Waterloo, with University of Waterloo being one of the top institutions for technology research when it comes to AI and all of the customer service aspects. Wilfrid Laurier University is very popular with business students, business school, Conestoga College, Applied Business College as well. So let's bring them together. Let them lead. Let them help us, and how we could have processes that would be better. And also we could start thinking creative ways to make changes, right? There are so many different things we could look at internally that we could change, and we need to start looking at it, how we are changing those, so then we could create spaces without increasing cost.
1: You'd look to the businesses to help fund some of these programs that the city would put on.
0: Sorry?
1: You'd look for the businesses to provide the funding.
0: If we don't want to

0: increase, especially for small businesses, Bob, if you are meaning that maybe increasing licensing fee, you don't want to do that.
1: Licensing
0: right?
1: fee,
0: because
1: taxes.
0: Right? Like that doesn't help, especially for small businesses, right? So yet, if we have a thriving business community here, there'll be more small businesses coming in. So by increasing number of small businesses, now you are getting more revenue through more licenses that we are providing, okay. right? So that could be a revenue stream that could help us.
1: But residential property tax, individual contributions to the coffers of the city of Waterloo, you're not thinking of raising that either.
0: We have to. So if the council, if I were to be successful, lucky that the city believes in me and helps elects me to be the mayor, this council, when we get elected, if and when we get elected and we go in, it's October 26th. Mm-hmm. The first proposal for the one-year budget, Bob, comes to council in November 15th. So in 21 days, the new council gets to see the one-year budget. So we wouldn't have a lot of time to really dig deep into that one-year budget. So the one-year budget's been worked on by the staff, great leadership there. They are going to work on it. It's going to be provided. So we'll have opportunity to ask them question. Where we are going to have the opportunity to dig deep and learn is for the three-year budget process. That would start in early in 2027. So that's when we start digging into where are the monies going, how are the taxes being spread. There's also some deferred maintenance with a lot of our buildings and all of it. So there's a lot to look at, and we need to be strategical. We need to be thoughtful. We need to be surgical see, to ensure that if we are trying to hold the taxes and trying to make things work.
1: Okay. You'll have a seat on the regional council as well. And the regional council has its own budgeting and fiscal issues. Mm-hmm. Have you thought about that?
0: Yes, absolutely. And those are obviously the regional government, some of the major areas they oversee, housing, providing affordable housing, waste management, police services, paramedic services, a lot of the streets. So there's a lot of expenses there as well that we need to start navigating, and we need to ensure that we are serving the community.
1: Yeah. The police budget is always a contentious issue. Have you addressed any of the citizen concerns about the ever-ballooning police budget?
0: There are questions have come up, and I'm listening, and I'm writing them down. Again, if I were to be successful, those are the questions that I'll have to bring up. We'll have to bring up in council to learn more as to where things are going. Interestingly, Bob, local writer, you mentioned you are from Elmira, Malcolm Gladwell's newest book, he did a few interviews last week and this week. So he was talking about, he was bringing up the examples. So New York City has just over 4,000, LAPD has just over 4,000 police officers. The same size city, Berlin, has over 8,000 police officers. Yet, here is the difference. All 4,000 police officers or more carry more. They carry arms versus in German, in Berlin, the police officers, not everybody carries guns or arms there. And the German model is more community policing, where police are around all the time. And he was sharing an anecdotal story about a police officer who was in service for 20 years, had only made 6 arrests, because where he was serving, he knew every community member.
1: Right.
0: Because the presence and the focus of the work is different than the focus of work in L.A. versus Berlin.
1: One of the reasons given for increasing the police budget every year is to hire more police officers. Is that needed?
0: So one thing I have learned is proportionately, we haven't caught up to number of police serving the community per capita.
1: Yeah,
0: right?
1: Crime is down. The perception of security isn't necessarily the same as the reality.
0: Yet, because of how the transparency and how it's being reported, the perception, it's also there that there is crime, right?
1: Mm-hmm.
0: Even though crime is down, and every time something happens, it is sort of made as a bigger deal, and the concerns get bigger from the community.
1: Yeah.
0: So it needs to be addressed. It is, again, great questions here, Bob. If I were to be successful, there's more learning for me to do as a regional councillor and working along with other regional regional councillors who, if they were to be successful as well, who they have been here, so, and working with them and working with the police board to address the issues and concerns that are being brought up by our citizens.
1: You said something about the police being, I've heard that the police are being called out for issues that are better dealt with by mental health professionals, social workers. Would the increase in the police budget not be better spent on increasing social services?
0: I'm not sure if Waterloo Regional Police Services tried the program where they were paired up with social workers, because there are other police departments in southwestern Ontario, mm-hmm. southern Ontario, who have tried that program. Maybe that's something, if they haven't done that, maybe that is something to look into, yeah. is pairing police with social workers who are in plain clothes, etc., so who are more to go help with mental health than police in uniform. Maybe that could be something that could be brought up to try.
1: A fourth emergency service on the 911 calls, not just fire, ambulance, or police, but fire, ambulance, police, and mental health support.
0: Yeah, there are a lot of services that are being provided right now. That's a great idea, Bob, and we can obviously bring that up and look into that to see how the available financial resources could be diverted and help the community.
1: Yeah. You're saying something about infrastructure costs at the regional level as well. One of the biggest infrastructure issues that has arisen is the supply of water. Mm-hmm. Have you looked into the issue there, and what do you think?
0: Yeah, so I'm continuing to learn about the water issue. So there was some negligence. Some of the maintenance on equipment and machinery that wasn't properly on an ongoing basis addressed. So that's being addressed. It's almost like one third of that. The other one third was, there was a report in 2015 that came out that wasn't fully followed through in every level. So now council is doing that, and staff are also working on it, and then they have started to address the future issue. So some of these things, people may have slept on the wheels, and now everybody is really awake and paying attention. Yeah. So it is being addressed. So it's unfortunate it sort of happened this way, Bob. And this is where, as a regional councillors and the council as a team, working together with staff, we have to be taking care of, we have to be paying attention and taking care of this from day one right away.
1: Yeah. If you're looking to save money, obviously, water infrastructure isn't the place to do it, but what about some of the other programs that the region and the city run? Transit, for example, do we need all those buses?
0: Transit services, if you're talking about accessibility and affordability, Bob, transit services is one of the most important things. Mm-hmm. As the city is growing, as the region is growing, we need to get from Elmira to Cambridge. And mm-hmm. how do we make it better, faster, easier, cost-friendly for our community? That's an important thing to look at. Wilfrid Laurier University, University of Waterloo, and Conestoga students, they are also paying universal bus passes for transit. So these students are now paying customers. We need to ensure the routes are serving their needs. So it is something that we really need to look at, and we shouldn't be looking to cut transit service, rather making it more accessible and available.
1: Okay, what about zero fare transit, making it accessible to all citizens in Waterloo Region?
0: That it is a great dream idea if we are financially able to and able to do that. Absolutely not at this time.
1: No,
0: I don't think when we are talking about costs of financially, that's going to make sense. The region is looking into creating either once a month sort of free services for seniors. Mm-hmm. Maybe those are some of the things that you could start looking into to see how that economic model makes an impact in the community, and maybe start adding more of those in the future.
1: Having those free fares depend on applying for them is somewhat degrading to the individual. You've got to go up to the kiosk at the GRT and say, you know, I'm old and I'm poor and I'd like to get my free transit pass, please. Not a universally accessible way of increasing transit access.
0: Yeah, you are correct. And so this is where, as I brought up earlier on, interstakeholder and stakeholder relations, we need to listen better in how we are delivering and providing service for our citizens.
1: Mm-hmm.
0: So we need to do better there, because you don't want to be, dignity is important, especially seniors who've been in this community, who have helped build this community. We need to be kind, respectful, and celebrate them, rather making the process as harder for them is not a right thing. So we need to look at how to make that process respectful and easier for them.
1: Mm-hmm. So universal accessibility is always a good thing.
0: Yeah.
1: You've got an interesting platform largely focused on business, but there's a housing crisis throughout the region. How do you plan on addressing the homelessness issues, the encampments?
0: Yeah, so great question. In my overall vision in the website platform, we are just starting to release our policies and our stance as of today, tomorrow. So we've been doing listening to our citizens as we were making those policies. So you'll see more about all of the different aspects and all of the different policies that I would want to work on, and mm-hmm. I want to work with council if I were to be successful. So housing and homelessness, Bob, this is where me sitting on the board of directors for the Working Center, the team there, Stephanie and Joe Mancini, Rebecca Mancini, and the rest of the staff team do a fabulous service, wraparound service for our marginalized community in need.
1: Mm-hmm.
0: We'll look at 97 Victoria, the building, beautiful building that got investment from a lot of community members who thoughtfully donated to build that building. The St. John Soup Kitchen now is open 24/7. Mostly funded by the community members and some large, thoughtful, community-oriented donors there, and also a little bit of money from the region. So you look at those 45 rooms that are available, but they are not filled. There's nobody in there. It's been over a year because there are no operational funding coming in from the region, province, or the federal government. So if I were to be successful as a mayor sitting on the regional council, that's a strong advocacy we would need to make to get funding, because we could genuinely care for and help people. And in those facilities, there's a vision for it that the Working Center team is working with Waterloo Regional Health Network to help people from addiction and other issues that they want to transition into housing. So that's one part of it there. There are other organizations, whether it's House of Friendship or Supportive Housing Waterloo Region or Threshold, who are all doing some fabulous work in trying to help people in need. So we need to work closely with them. We need to advocate for them in regional level, provincial level, and federal level to get more funding. And this is where I'll go back to earlier on. You had a great question, Bob, about red tape. And mm-hmm. when I'm talking about cutting the red tape, whether it's planning, zoning, council approving things is one, and we have to get the work done so all sorts of housing could be built mm-hmm. and affordable housing would be part of that.
1: We've run out of time, J.S. There's far more to talk about. I'm going to have to set up another political show to expound on this a little bit further. You've been listening to Meet the Candidate, Radio Waterloo's interview series leading up to the municipal election on the 26th of October, 2026. Today's guest was J.S. Balaskanthan, a mayoral candidate for the City of Waterloo. The opinions expressed on this show are not necessarily those of the Radio Waterloo Board of Directors, volunteers, sponsors, or advertisers. 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
1: Did you know that in the last municipal election, only about 25% of eligible voters in Waterloo Region cast a ballot? 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
2: 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I'm Andrew Shaver, host of When We Wake. Andrew, who? 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I know, I'm new here at CKMS, so thanks for having me. 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
3: I'm Joe Dickinson. I'm a beef farmer in Oil Springs, Ontario. It's okay to let people know that you're struggling. The helpline is there for that reason.
4: The Farmer Wellness Initiative offers Ontario farmers and their families free 24/7 mental health support with counseling tailored to the farming

0: Hello, Waterloo Region. This is Meet the Candidates, Radio Waterloo's interview series leading up to the municipal election on the 26th of October, 2026. My name is Bob Jonkman. Today's guest is Manny Canton Nair, the Kitchener candidate for mayor. Note that the opinions expressed on this show are not necessarily those of the Radio Waterloo Board of Directors, volunteers, sponsors, or advertisers. Manny, welcome to Meet the Candidate.
1: Thanks, Bob. I appreciate it. Like I was saying earlier, we need more people like you to enhance investigative journalism and overall journalism in Kitchener and Waterloo region.
0: Doing my best.
1: Pardon me?
0: I'm doing my best, and you're stepping up to be the mayor for the city of Kitchener.
1: No, appreciate it, yeah. Somebody has to step up, otherwise the mess will continue.
0: The mess.
1: So somebody has to clean up, right?
0: What is the mess?
1: I think the mess is social issues are increasing. The biggest challenge what I find is housing, and we have been hearing the word affordable housing, attainable housing for a long time, but we haven't defined what does it mean, and it also varies from people to people what affordability means. Today we are in a scenario where even a household which is making an income of $100,000 is still a middle-class Canadian now. Mm-hmm. We made it that way. 10, 15 years back, somebody even earning a 60K salary household can still live decently, buy affordable housing, detached homes, but not any longer. Then we have other social issues where people with a lower income, I think most of the people may or may not be able to buy homes here. If anybody is telling you that everyone will buy a home or they will be able to buy a home, that is unrealistic. So social housing issues. And the other one I see is public safety, a little bit of drugs, social point of view that is increasing, chronic homelessness. So those are the two main ones what I see. But my proposal is to have some job creation strategy, which we haven't seen it for a while. Kitchener used to be a manufacturing hub, not anymore. We used to be a tech hub, not anymore, because a lot of startups, they're good initially, but it's very hard for them to grow up, because they need a venture capitalist and all that. So in my plan, also have job creation strategy, which will elevate some of the social issues we are talking about, if not all.
0: Is that really a city responsibility?
1: It's not a city responsibility, but it's our community, right? So when I talk to a lot of politicians, for them, it's just a job. It's not a service. So if I'm representing Kitchener, if I have the power to change, definitely I'll make changes. If I don't have power to change, I'll be the advocate for the people. So it's a collective ecosystem, and everybody has to work together to fix it. So job creation, as a mayor, if I get elected as mayor, the mayor will be the face of the city, and it's my responsibility along with the council to promote Kitchener worldwide. Mm-hmm. Like I travel around the world, and when I go out, when somebody asks me where do you live, I say Kitchener. Nobody has a clue. So that brand promotion has to be done too. Kitchener. So what we can promote Waterloo University, we can promote Waterloo Region Airport, so that's also in my plan. Mm-hmm. So advocacy mayor has a lot of advocacy role too, just not that mayor is sitting in the council meeting and just voting along with other councils. So you have to come up with a vision, move forward, and I think most of the city staff, they're doing a good job. They are the ones who do the bulk of the job. Most of the politicians just go and just cut the ribbon and take credit for somebody else's work. So that culture has to change.
0: Yeah. So you're proposing actually putting in programs to help the people that are in need of most of the services. I would say that is the unhoused. But public housing is a regional level of responsibility.
1: But the region is also part of us, right? So we just split into two, city and region. So some of the roles that we are talking about has overlapping responsibility. I'll give you an example. Water distribution falls under region and mm-hmm. water supply falls under city. Who are you going to blame? So that's why we have to come up mm-hmm. with unified voices and work on this. So since mayor has a council seat in the region, the mayor can advocate for that, right? So that will help.
0: Yeah. You ran in 2022 as well. Have things improved at all since then?
1: I don't think so. Honestly, that is the one other reason I'm running for this election. Because the discussion we are having then and now is almost the same. Affordable housing, attainable. Now we added the word attainable housing. Mm-hmm. At that time it was affordable housing. Now it's attainable housing. We have the homelessness issues. I was in this housing presentation meeting and they were saying A few years back, we had 100 chronic homelessness. Now they're talking about 600, 700. And this will spread if we don't address this issue collectively. And what I see is, if you look at the social media platform, all the politicians, everything looks positive. There's no issue. So if you look at my social media, you will always see there is some issue I'm talking about. I'm also providing solution for that, right? Mm-hmm. And again, the mayor doesn't have full power, but the mayor is the face of the city, and mayor can advocate a lot on this issue.
0: You say the mayor doesn't have full power, but the mayor has strong powers, which can override almost two-thirds of council members.
1: So the way I see the current, the strong mayor power is not the same like what we have in other cities like New York and all that. It's, the power is basically, let's say there is, when the province wants to push for housing or infrastructure mandate, and if councils are not on board, then the mayor can override that. But I don't think that will happen, because if we do that, then the relationship between the mayor and the council can deteriorate, and that won't help us pass many of the objectives that we want to meet. So I think the word strong mayor is, it sounds very like powerful, and it's been there since 2023. And I don't see that as a major challenge, and I don't see me using that. Unless there is a scenario where the council are totally against people's wishes or business vision. Right? So otherwise, I don't see that happening.
0: Yeah. The balance between business issues and citizen issues is one that has put people at opposite ends of the spectrum. Do you have plans for economic development, for business promotion?
1: So that's why I'm saying, so right now we have Waterloo region. So a lot of people, like I have used Waterloo region airport in the past, and it's very, very easy to go, like 15 minutes, you do all the check-in and everything. That needs to be promoted, the Waterloo region, the connectivity to other airlines that need to, the mayor has to work with the regional chair. Those needs to be. And the other one I'm proposing is an industrial innovation zone where new kinds of industries, especially in robotics, AI-related manufacturing, and anything to do with the innovation need to be given some benefits there. So right now we are seeing worldwide, because of the U.S., there are a lot of challenges. The world is competing. Mm-hmm. So the question is, as a council, what we can offer to businesses so that they invest here? Because every city is competing. So what are we going to offer? Okay, land. Okay, will the land price will be lower? So those are the things we can do, right? The other one is we have a lot of talent ecosystem here. We have Conestoga College, we have Waterloo University, we have Laurier. So integrate that with the business community. Some we are already seeing that happening, but that needs to be integrated. I'm proposing for a dashboard where all the decisions that we're going to make, it should be visible. Mm-hmm. So some of this discussion we are talking about, affordable housing, all these things, there's no number. Who are these people we are talking about? How many are there? And what is their purchasing capacity? So I'm being in the tech industry. I'm in the tech field. So I'm proposing for a dashboard where public should be able to see, and then politicians, elected officials should take decision based on that rather than hearsay, right?
0: So an internet page that shows...
1: Correct. A dashboard, graphics, which will show. We have 21 elected officials in Kitchener. People have no clue what they're doing. And there is no transparency, right? So one dashboard for accountability where each jurisdiction, federal, province, city, region, it shows what they are doing, what project they are working on, how much money we have. So right now, our 21 elected officials, we are paying an annual salary of more than $2 million, excluding the benefits. So there has to be an accountability. And when people see things, I think they will appreciate the work elected officials are doing. Right now, that is not there. Right. So everybody says, this is my job, mayor job, just do mayor job. Region chair, do this job.
0: Right.
1: So if I get elected, I want to change that culture. We need to work together as one Kitchener rather than different positions.
0: Right. So strong mayor powers aren't going to be an issue for...
1: I don't think so. No. I think that won't be a big problem.
0: No. You're going to have a chair on the regional council as well, or a seat on the regional council rather. The chair for the regional council will be appointed and will have strong powers as well. Yes. Is that going to be an issue?
1: I think... like I said, strong mayor power has been given by the province to promote anything related with the housing and infrastructure project. And like I said, if the council goes against, I don't see using that. But the reason is it will deteriorate the relationship between the mayor and the council. That's not what we have for you as a team. Team means together, everyone achieve more. So we need to work together. So I don't see that happening. Regarding the regional chair, personally, I feel it should be a elected position rather than selected.
0: Mm-hmm.
1: So now since the laws has been changed, we will go with whatever the law is and work with the new person, whoever it is. And sometime looking back doesn't help. So we need to move forward. It is what it is. But yeah. I personally prefer election over selection.
0: Yeah. So one of the proposals has been to assign one of the municipality mayors to be the chair as well. Is that a good idea?
1: I'm not personally in favor of that.
0: No?
1: I think one person should not hold all the powers. So power should be distributed. It's healthy for democracy. Otherwise, it will become democracy. Right? So I personally feel power should be distributed, and it's healthy for that. One person should not hold all the position. And also, I'm proposing for a two-term limit per chair. Ah. Every elected official should be given maximum two-term. And
0: limits.
1: After that, take a one-term break and just come back. During the one-term break, you can be part of the advisory council, because what I've seen is the more you allow the elected official to sit on one chair, they become morally corrupt.
0: Ah.
1: So that I've proposed in my platform too. I'll be advocating for that. I've been doing that for long, but if I get elected as mayor, it gives me more visibility promoting that.
0: Right. I want to return back to something you said. You wanted to increase the amount of industry here in Kitchener. Where is that going to go? Do we have the land for that?
1: Okay, that's a very good question, because recently I talked about this, because this question is very rarely asked. Where is the land? So question is, we need to get the numbers. So right now, based on the 2024 report, the city has almost 2,000 parcels of land. Well, that's overall 2,000. People have no idea where they are. So I'm proposing for a land inventory database, like a dashboard,
0: mm-hmm.
1: where the city should publish all the lands owned by them, including parks, whatever it is, and all the lands which are vacant and can be used.
0: Yeah,
1: so
0: I'm sure the city already has a property.
1: Yeah, but it's more really internally database. It's okay. Not visible to the public. So, you know, without seeing how we're going to take decision. I'm a data-driven. If I become elected mayor, I'll be a data-driven mayor, not like hearsay they are saying.
0: Mm-hmm.
1: We need to see how many lands Kitchener City has. And then that will be a determining factor, right? So I'm proposing for a land inventory online database to publish all this information, okay. So that people know. Then it's much more easier to make a business case. Okay, this much land we have, these are the things we can do. If not, people know why we are not able to do, right?
0: The region has been working on that. They have acquired some property, the Land Assembly, out by Wilmot. What is your opinion there?
1: I don't have much information on that, but I can definitely find out.
0: Okay. The Land Assembly has been put together. The councillors, the regional councillors, are under an NDA that they themselves have not necessarily seen. And we don't know what the land is intended for. There's been no announced tenant for the land or use for the land. So,
1: see, that's the thing, because I'll be a kind of mayor if I don't know, I will say, or if I know half, I will say I don't know.
0: Mm-hmm.
1: Because I read about this, the Land Assembly, but like you said, NDA, why there is a secrecy?
0: Yeah.
1: Right? Some people are saying, okay, there's a proposal for AI data center and all that, but I think AI data center won't be suitable for us because we have resource scarcity now, especially the water.
0: Mm-hmm.
1: So I won't go that. Well, I don't see any reason for NDA, non-disclosure. That word itself, I don't like it. Unless
0: right.
1: It's a top secret intelligence report, then I'm okay with NDA, signing NDA. But these are people's issue, and why we are signing NDA, right? Yeah. Unless there are some developers involved, they want to invest because some council members are close to the developers and they don't want to disclose the intention of what they want to do. That's totally different.
0: Mm-hmm.
1: Like I said, that change of this close relationship between some of the councils and the builder will only change if you have a term limit.
0: Yeah. You made some volatile statements at the debate earlier this week.
1: Yeah.
0: You want to just recap
1: it? Everyone knows it, right? You see the people, and you see once I raised that issue, everybody was, you know, nodding their head. And you see the lawn signs. You see the lawn signs, and you know who is closer to the builder. Why the builder is allowing them to, it's basically a moral corruption.
0: So
1: right?
0: the issue here is that corporations and unions are not allowed to make donations to individual campaigns. And You say you're seeing these long.
1: So they're not making through a corporate account. They're making as an individual individual contribution. Let's say I am XYZ builder. I'm the CEO of that. Mm-hmm. The money doesn't go from corporation. The money goes from my check.
0: Right.
1: So indirectly, there's always ways to do that. And if they're paying through cash, how would you know?
0: But should the developers be throttled in being in supporting?
1: So my suggestion is, if there is any. So you is, I'm not saying you can't take money from business CEOs and all that. What I'm saying is, if there is a company that has an application pending in the city, or any dealing with the city that is ongoing, then elected officials should not take any money or favors from them. Because this is total moral mm-hmm. corruption. Because why are the builder giving you money? For something, some favoritism, right? So it's clear. So I'm strongly against that, and there should be it should be part of the law mm-hmm. that if a business or an owner has an application pending in the city or they have done something in the city work permit-wise, none of the elected officials should take money or favors from them, mm-hmm. period. Okay. As okay. simple as that. See, Canada has, why a lot of people from other parts of the country has come here? Because of the quality of life and the moral values. But right now, for the last 10, 15 years, I see the moral values of some of the elected officials are changing. And one of the reasons is keeping them in power for too long.
0: Right.
1: So that's why I'm saying 2-term limit per chair and change it. Even if I become a mayor and if you don't like what I'm doing, change me. Or just give me 2-term, that's it. And somebody else will take over, right? It's like a washing machine. Right. Every 2-term, run a washing machine. 1-term, dry it out and then bring them back.
0: Term limits are likely to fall under the Municipal Act.
1: Correct.
0: And so that's going to be a provincial Correct. Legislation that needs to be Correct. Changed.
1: So that's why I will advocate for that.
0: Mm-hmm.
1: I will strongly advocate for this with the province to make this. The other thing is the elections laws are not the same, consistent across the region.
0: Have the city of Kitchener put together a statement to send to the province requesting term limits?
1: It also depends upon how many councils are on board with this idea, because mm-hmm. some of them have there for long, so it's like also, you know.
0: It's not going to do the councillors themselves any favors. Who
1: correct.
0: Would want
1: right,
0: to be
1: so I'm open to that discussion, but as a mayor, as an individual, I will advocate strongly for that. If anybody wants to support that, more than welcome. But that's where it is. The yeah. system has to be cleaned. There is a groupism inside, two views, politics,
0: yeah.
1: That will only change if you don't allow them to sit longer.
0: Yeah. Right? Have you been out knocking on doors?
1: Pardon me?
0: Have you been knocking on doors?
1: I've been knocking on doors. It's very interesting. Even this time, people are a bit more interested in
0: yeah.
1: Knowing more about what's going on. I think people usually get more interested when there is a crisis.
0: No.
1: Right, so that's
0: this is the poly crisis.
1: So. Right, so there's a crisis. Housing is a big issue. It is getting worse and worse. Downtown Kitchener, I put my plan for the downtown revitalization. Our downtown is a boring place, I would say, compared to the other cities I've visited in other parts of the world, Europe and other mm-hmm. world. So that needs to be changed. In order to change that, public safety is paramount. We need to remove drug addiction from the downtown areas, especially after evening 7. Mm-hmm. It's better. The businesses tell me.
0: So how would you do that? How would you deal with the drug issue?
1: I think there's two approaches to this. One is rehab. So right now we need to invest in rehab and bring them back to the system. We cannot continue with this whole concept of safe injection site and keeping them alive.
0: Yeah.
1: Because I strongly support rehab. Even for rehab, even I had somebody who reached out for the alcohol rehab. The wait time is 1 to 3 years.
0: Mm-hmm.
1: So there is a clinic in Guelph. If you are willing to pay co-payment, not OHIP, then you probably would get in 1 year. So we need to fix that issue also. The other one is we need to do foot patrolling of law enforcement in downtown so that there is deterrence, because a lot of business I talk to, most of them, as I said, they're stealing, theft.
0: Yeah. So we need more police?
1: Some foot patrolling is required. So it's a combination of rehab and people who need help, definitely we should help.
0: Mm-hmm.
1: And people who are going into the wrong path, I think that needs to be controlled.
0: Yeah.
1: So it's a balance of both help and a control mechanism, right? So I personally feel at least till the time we can clean up these things. Some foot patrolling will help rather than the cops just sitting inside the crews.
0: Okay. The people who need the help are unlikely to be able to afford co-payments.
1: No, for that we need to support through the government program, right, through the OHIP and all that. I'm totally supportive of that. People who need help, and I'm not saying that private or any other.
0: Should the city of Kitchener fund those co-payments to help the people that
1: I think it will be a combination of province and municipal. I think municipality are already limited with the funds.
0: Mm-hmm.
1: So it requires advocacy with the province. And do that. Like I said, we have 21 elected officials from various government. Why can't we do it? We don't even have to go to Queen's Park. All we have to do is a strong advocacy internally here. And I'm also proposing that rather than all the 21 elected officials sitting in different offices, they should come under one office.
0: Mm.
1: And they can work collaboratively. And we can have a dashboard showing who is doing what. We want elected officials to reach out to the people rather than people trying to reach out to different officials and trying to figure out who's the jurisdiction. This is what I'm hearing. This is not my problem. Healthcare, not a federal problem. Talk to MPP. When I talk to MPP, talk to hospital. It's like a vicious circle.
0: Yeah.
1: Right? That's what I'm saying. So accountability has to be there. So that will show up on the website. People should see.
0: On that dashboard.
1: And see who is doing what.
0: Right.
1: Right? You are paying so much salary, everything to the politician. Yeah. Everyone is accountable. And we also need to know what time you are coming in the office, what time you are leaving in the office, just like in office.
0: Mm.
1: Right now, we have no way to know where the elected officials are.
0: Right.
1: Other than the, you know.
0: You said something about a financial crunch for the city of Kitchener. Is there room in the Kitchener budget to provide snow clearing across the entire city?
1: I think one of the, I put it in my platform also, I strongly support some walkways being managed by the city, especially areas where there are seniors and disability to start with.
0: So
1: right?
0: The sidewalks were put in by the city. The city owns the sidewalks. Why shouldn't the city be responsible for keeping them
1: clear? In that case, I think Toronto, the other cities have done, but it will add up to the cost. But then we are also seeing that even after that also, there is no timely cleanup of snow because right now people have to wait for 24 hours. And I personally feel that 24 hours is too long. It should become brought down to less than 12 hours. But I strongly support city taking control of snow plowing in areas where there are seniors and disabled people or people who have mobility issues. But for that, we need to see how many seniors are there, where they live.
0: Yeah.
1: That needs to be put on the dashboard. And we need to also have a unified complaint ticketing system.
0: Yeah.
1: Right now, if you have an issue with city, you go to the city website, you go to the region. It's like different.
0: Yeah.
1: So I'm proposing for a unified complaint system where people need to.
0: Unified
1: a lot of people don't even know that.
0: Unified dashboard. Have it all available at the same
1: correct.
0: Place.
1: Correct. And people don't even know the difference between city and region. And people don't even know what they're voting for, regional council.
0: We've run out of time, Manny.
1: Yep, thank you. I appreciate it.
0: Thank you so much for coming in and talking to me and giving us your vision for the city of Kitchener.
1: Thank you, Bob.
0: You've been listening to Meet the Candidate, the Radio Waterloo series on the Radio Waterloo interview series leading up to the municipal election for the 26th of October, 2026. Today's guest was Manny Cantonaire, the mayor candidate for the city of Kitchener. Opinions expressed on the show are not necessarily those for the Radio Waterloo Board of Directors, volunteers, sponsors, or advertisers. 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

of my apartment, draping it with color. Not only because they are beautiful, but because stitched into every thread are as many stories as the swirling patterns and sequins that decorate them, the hopes and the dreams of the women who craft them, either hidden between cross stitches or displayed proudly in the intricate visual rhythms. The visual rhythms. I hear the music of my people when I look at my saris, tablas, sitars, voices that wail, lament, rejoice, spiritual songs so ancient my great-great-great-great-great-grandmother sang them. Sound waves, the constant up and down of the burgundy lines dripping in and out of the teal blue sea. On every quarter beat, an orange accent. I read them like scores, written by a culture with a history so ancient

Youths are the future, and that hasn't been more true than now. 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They're important. I want you to know that the things that they do are reflection on us, whether that be their failures or their accomplishments. You need to help the youth realize their true potential, and by doing that, you might be helping them meet their expectations.

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1: Good morning, everyone. And you're listening to KFM 102.7 FM, Radio Waterloo, with Richard and Annie Lean. And with Poems of Divine Power Solution, speaking on the Poems of Divine Power Book 2. And here's Richard.
2: Sister, the darkest hour means that dawn is just in time. And when the dawn is just in time, means our Savior is just in time.
1: Amen. Thank you, Jesus.
2: And so, Father God, we want to thank you that Psalm 118, verse 24 says that this is the day that the Lord has made. Let us rejoice and be glad in it. And Father God, may we lift up the name of our Lord and Savior, Jesus Christ. Sister, we're going to go to a back-to-back song. But before we do that, why don't you lead us in prayer? So we start out today right in prayer in the presence of our Lord and asking the Holy Spirit to be with us and lead us and guide us today so that the words that we speak are not our words, but the words of our Lord and Savior Jesus Christ. The Bible says, heaven and earth will pass away, but my words will endure forever. So lead us in prayer today, sister.
1: I thank you, Lord. I give you praise and glory that you are with us. You're with the listeners today, Father God. Whether they just turned on the radio or if they turn it on later on, Father God, that they will hear the word that they need to hear today. Even those, Father God, that don't know you, just one word spoken from you, Lord, and their heart will be turned onto you with rejoicing. Today is a day of rejoicing. Every day should be a day of rejoicing, even when we get upset or something goes wrong, because God is always with us. He never forsaken us. And I thank you, oh Lord God, that that's a true word, because you've showed up in my life so many times over the years, even as of today. And Lord, I thank you that you're with the listeners and that their ears are unstopped, the eyes are, any scales on their eyes are loosed, and their hearts are softened to hear the word of God, and their mouth is ready to speak and praise your holy name this day.

0: angels around them, with their families, oh Lord. Those who are not saved will be saved, Lord. You said a praying while they say a woman, a grandmother, well, their children, their household will be saved. Father God, I know that's truth too. But I also know, Lord, sometimes we don't see it come to pass. But your word says it, and I know it will come to pass, whether we see it or not, like Abraham, oh Lord. I thank you. He never saw the fullness of the seed that the Lord promised him. And yet here it is. So we give you all the praise and glory. And every prayer that they have prayed this day, Father, from whenever they started praying to this day, oh Lord, that they will come to fruition, because they have asked you for whatever that need was. We give you all the praise and glory. Now, I see somebody dancing for joy right now, and I thank you, Lord, whoever that is. It looks like a young person. We thank you, Lord, for that person, and we thank you, Lord, that you'll keep them dancing throughout their lifetime with the joy of the Lord. Amen and amen.
1: Amen and amen. And beautiful prayer, as always, sister. And yes, we want to dance with that young person. We pray that they dance to the throne of our Lord and Savior, Jesus Christ.
0: Amen and amen.
1: And so, sister, we're going to go to another song right now. And okay. This one is called... Yes, I got it. My God is Alive. And sister, when we praise the Lord, we praise him in word and deed and action, but we also praise him through music as well, do we not?
0: Yes, and worship. He loves worship. He loves it because, especially with the heart of worship, he has the heart of worship. People that worship him in truth and really believe what they're worshiping towards him, it is like prayer. It is a communication. And he gets so joyful up in the heavens. And the angels will sing along with you. I have actually invited, even in our church, I said, Lord, send the angels around and make the music really lively the way you want it, Lord. And all of a sudden, things change. And I know, God, he just loves worship. And just remember this, when you worship the Lord, the devil runs. He was a worship leader.
1: Oh.
0: He was the most loved angel of all the heavens. But he got prideful, and we got to watch our pride. We got to keep our hearts humble before the Lord, because pride threw him out of heaven. And now no longer does he worship the Lord. He hates worship. And that's kind of sad, because he lost his blessings and his giftings. Amen.
1: Amen. So today we're going to continue to worship our Lord and Savior in songs.

0: Amen and amen. Our God is alive, and he hears our prayers. He hears them. Jesus intercedes for us. The Holy Spirit guides us into the prayers. And yes, we don't always get the answers right away. I'm waiting for something now, and I've been waiting for a long time. But, you know, I know it's going to come to pass because I've seen things come to pass very quickly lately. But I've seen other things take longer, and they're short, and but they come together. But it's only if it's good for us. And God knows when it should be, when it shouldn't be. He knows the right moment. He's never late. He's always on time with our prayers, our requests. So don't give up. Don't give up praying, whatever you're praying for. Don't stop praying. You can pray all day long through your heart, lip movement, speaking quietly, speaking loudly, speaking in whispers, speaking from the heart. He hears everything you say because he's all-knowing, all-seeing, and all-hearing. Our God is alive, and he has your best interest at heart. Amen.
1: Amen and amen and amen. And we would like to welcome you to Poems of Divine Power Solution at CKMS 102.7 FM Radio Waterloo. Our sister, our mandate, our goal is to offer the gift of salvation that Jesus Christ left at the cross for every single soul. The Bible says, I am the way, I am the truth, I am the light. No man cometh to the Father except through me. Broad is the road to destruction and narrow is the gate to salvation. And we offer the gift of salvation that Jesus Christ left at the cross for every single soul. Our prayer today is that your heart is open to receive the truth of who Jesus Christ is. Begin your personal journey with him. Receive not only the forgiveness of sin, but receive the free gift of salvation to be with him and the Father with the Holy Spirit in eternity, sister. Forever and forever and forever.
0: Amen.
1: Eternity.
0: Amen.
1: So the question we ask you here at Poems of Divine Power Solution is, where will your soul go when you take your last breath?
0: That's right. Where will you go? Will you go to heaven and sit at the right, not sit at the right hand, but sit with Jesus Christ
1: at the throne,
0: at the throne of God,
1: at the banquet table,
0: the Babel, where you throw your cast
1: Amen.
0: Your crowns down before his beautiful,
1: Amen.
0: Beautiful feet.
1: And
0: that's what I'm looking for.
1: Amen.
0: Amen.
1: And hear those words: "Well done, my good and faithful servant."
0: Amen. Or are you going to go in the other direction? We only have two ways to go. So are you going to go the other direction? Well, they say it's fire and brimstone, but I know it's not good no matter what it is. It's into the darkness, never to see the light of Christ again.
1: For eternity.
0: For eternity, that's right. It's everlasting. So I hope that you know Christ Jesus as your personal Savior. There's a difference to know Jesus Christ, but do you know him as a personal friend, a personal brother, a personal guide, a personal everything? Because I found you can't count on anything in this world. You can't count on man, but you can always count on God. And the more you rely on him, the more he comes forth in your life. And it gets to the point sometimes that you can walk as Abraham walked. He didn't have a Bible. They didn't have the Bible all written out at that time. He had to walk in faith and expect God to do what he needed done. And God did it. And then there was Moses before Abraham, and he had to do the same thing. And Aaron, and then, even David, all of them had to walk through the word of Christ just by relying on Christ. Though Christ hadn't come into the world yet, the three in one are still in the heavens, so they were praying to God.
1: Greater is he in me than he
0: in
1: the world.
0: And the Holy Spirit was present as well, but had not come into the fullness yet until Jesus Christ came to earth as a man and then died for us, our sins, on the cross, shedding his blood for all sins and willing to forgive all through the Father, who loved us so much, sent his only Son to do these things for us, so we would not see hell. We would not see death. And we would see the glory of the Lord the Lord's salvation, not hell and death.
1: Amen.
0: Because when Jesus went to hell, he took away the keys of death from Satan. And Satan has lost, and Jesus Christ gave us the victory over all the powers of the enemy. We just have to learn to insert it. And I'm going to speak this right now because I spoke it yesterday, and they said, what an encouragement. So I'm going to, I have said it before. I don't know when last time. But he said, I was at the Air Canada Center, and we came on a big bus, and there's loads of people rushing in, trying to get the best seats. And I had an elderly lady on my arm, and I looked back, and there was an elderly man with the oxygen. He come for healing. That man came for healing, and they would not let him in. They kept pushing him aside and pushing him aside. We got to the doors, and they kept pushing him aside. And I turned around, and I was already in with this elderly lady. I had a hard time getting in with her. We got in, and I turned around, and I said, Lord, just like you did for Israel, you stopped up the Red Sea. You divided the sea so they could walk through the Red Sea. And then when the Egyptians tried to follow, you covered them and drowned them. I didn't ask for that, though. I just said, Lord, divide the people and stop them. And let this man through who has faith to be healed. And you know what happened? And Air Canada, I think, has four great big doors. No one could move. It was like they were stopped in God's time and space. And all of a sudden, he came walking through. He was the only one that was walking. Even my friend and I weren't walking. We were watching. And he walked through, and he was met with an usher who took him to a place where those who couldn't make the stairs. And all of a sudden, the Lord let go of the people, and they came rushing in again, no thought of others, and just to get the best seats. My friend and I, we had to go to the very top, and she was over 80. We had to go to the very top to get two seats. That's all that was left. But God was good, and we were so blessed being there because God saw our heart for another person who needed help to get the healing, and that man did get a healing. So we just give him all the praise and glory. That's what our God used the word. Satan loses when you use the word of God. Just speak it out. You don't have to look it always up in the Bible. If it's in your heart, it'll come out of your mouth. Just like I did. I didn't have a Bible that day. I just, Lord, the Red Sea, you stopped it up. Stop these people so he could get in. Amen. And that's exactly what happened. And I have witnesses, but sadly, it's not sad. They've all gone into home to eternity now, my witnesses. But that's okay, because God is my witness. Amen and amen. And I don't have to prove nothing. Amen.
1: Amen and amen. And so, sister, we're here to lift up the name of our Lord and Savior Jesus Christ. And we're going to continue doing so with another song back to back. We're going to be playing The Sower and the Seed. And then right after that, our sister would like us to play Lift My Hands. In Jesus' name.
0: Amen. So we're just waiting for the music to come on. So just be a little patient. Just like we got to be patient waiting on the Lord for answered prayers. Amen. Sorry, the mic kind of squeaks.

0: Amen and amen. Sister, what are you sowing and what is the harvest that you are expected in the mighty name of our Lord and Savior Jesus Christ?
1: Sowing the seed is sowing the word of God on good land, on good soil.
0: Amen.
1: Not on hearts that are hard. If you speak the word, I mean, there's going to be people with hard hearts. They're all around. And you speak the word and it falls on their heart and they're not ready to receive it. Then it doesn't grow. It goes nowhere. And as the song says and the word says, the parable about the sower and the seed, some fell on hard ground, some fell where weeds sprung up and choked the weeds or choked the seed. But then, it fell on good land, good soil.
0: Yes.
1: In the heart that's ready to receive. And
0: yes.
1: It grew. And that's what happened to me.
0: 20, 30, 40, 100 folds.
1: Yeah, and that's what happened to me. The seed got in my heart. I was ready to receive it. And then I just moved forward like a fast train. You couldn't stop me.
0: Amen. Amen and amen. We are here to lift up the name of our Lord and Savior Jesus Christ. And we pray today that by his word, which the Bible says, sister, will not return void, that
1: right.
0: Someone's heart may be open to receive him today.
1: That's right. Amen. Thank you, Lord.
0: Amen.

Thank you, Lord. Give you praise and glory. Yes, we lift our hands to Him. Why do we lift our hands to praise Him? Because it's an action showing that we're giving Him our heart and our soul and our minds and our body. And we are centered on Him like you would if you had a friend in your home or a spouse and you want to give them all your attention. You're giving Him all your attention and praise. And it's a beautiful thing to do because He gives back so much more. But the biggest gift He left behind, of course, was salvation. He sacrificed His only Son, God did, for us. And Jesus was obedient to the Father and did that for us. The biggest, the best gift ever, if you'd never get another gift in their life, is salvation. And this I know is so true. It's so true. I wouldn't be here today. I wouldn't be where I am today if it hadn't been for Jesus Christ, who kept His hand on me from the time I was my mom's womb. And I give Him praise and glory for that gift that He left for us, the gift of salvation, so we would be in eternity with Him and not to see hell. Praise God. Thank you, Jesus. Jesus loves you, this I know.

0: strong. Yes, Jesus loves you. Yes, Jesus loves you. Yes, Jesus loves you. The Bible tells me so. Don't believe me? Read the word. Amen and amen.
1: Amen and amen and amen. And we want to reach out to any listeners, anyone's heart that is open, that's willing to bless this ministry by making a contribution to Palms of Divine Power Solution. 100% of everything that that's been contributed to this ministry goes back into the ministry towards these books, towards providing them for individuals that are going through difficult times, difficult periods. And the hope is that in one moment of reading one poem, that their heart will be open to see Jesus Christ, to know who he is, and then surrender and submit and receive him as their Lord and Savior.
0: Amen.
1: And so if the Spirit leads, please make a contribution to this program, Poems of Divine Power. You can do so by sending to email transfer address annepodp@gmail.com. I'm going to repeat that a couple of times. That's annepodp, annepodp@gmail.com. And again, 100% of contribution goes towards the ministry. You will be blessed. You are sowing into the kingdom of God. God's principle is such that if you sow a little, you will reap tenfold, 20-fold, 100-fold. That's his principle. God is true. His promises he keeps, and he does not lie. And the Bible says, test me, and I will see if I will not return back to you double, triple, quadruple fold in the mighty name of Jesus Christ. And so that's we right. Pray that your heart is open today to be generous and to give to this ministry and to sow into the kingdom of God.
0: Thank you, Jesus.
1: Amen.
0: Thank you, Lord. And if you really want to get these books,
1: yes,
0: the first book is a wave. You'll be in the waves of the Lord.
1: Amen.
0: That guides you into the second book.
1: Amen.
0: Weaved as a tapestry.
1: Thank you, Lord.
0: That's the description I read last week from whoever wrote it up on Google. I don't understand that technology. I just asked a question, and
1: amen,
0: that came up about this poem we're doing. But also, a friend of mine told me that after she read, I hadn't even gotten them published yet.
1: Mm.
0: She said, one book is a wave, and the other is a weave, and they go together.
1: Amen.
0: And that Sid also said that these are a series. And I'm hoping to do a series of books.
1: Amen.
0: Because that's what they're meant to be at the beginning, but it didn't come to fruition. And I'm going through, and I see now I have to do book on book, series after series. I have poem after poem after poem for my God.
1: Thank you, Jesus.
0: Because the first time he said, read the book, I'll give you poems. Then he said, read again. This time it'll be book to book. Then he said to read again. It's chapter to chapter. I'll give you a poem. So can you imagine book to book? First the book, then the book to book, and then the chapter to chapters. How many poems I must be having sitting in my place?
1: How many, sister? How many?
0: I can't count. Too numerous to count. So this is... Two other books I'm working on, but after this, I want to do this series. Amen.
1: Amen.
0: Book to book.
1: Amen, amen. And so, sister, you're working on book number 3 right now.
0: And I'm pulling them out. What I'm
1: and we thank the Lord, and we wait for when, in his time, that is published and added to your series, sister. What a legacy that you are leaving on this planet. When you are home in glory, sister, your works, your efforts for the kingdom of God, will still be here, still working for the kingdom of God long after you're gone. That, my sister, is a beautiful thing.
0: I didn't know that this was going to happen. I go over these poems. Huh? God, you gave me that? There's the rhythm is there. I was told that by a professor who's passed on now. But he followed me. And he used to say to me, he says, first, they sound as poetry. But then they go like music. And then there's like this wave. And, you know, that's what this other lady said. And now this is what has been coming up on Google. So I didn't expect any of this. I really didn't. I was a housewife. I had part-time jobs here and there. But when I received Christ, my focus became on Christ. And then he started giving me the poems. And I said, Lord, who's going to read these poems? I even gave somebody, and maybe I shouldn't have because it's like hard ground, to read them. And he said, nobody will read these. You don't do that from the Bible. But you know what? He was wrong. Because you know how many people, the reviews I've gotten over and over again, and they are Holy Spirit filled. I'm not bragging about me because I had nothing to do. I did because I was the scribe. And I was obedient, just like all the ones in the Bible were they obedient to what God had called them to do. And Jesus was obedient to the cross, and I can never take the glory of God because it was in the obedience of writing these that they came. And he showed me how to publish. I didn't know how to publish. I was scared to publish. But he took away that fear because we're not to be fearful. Be obedient. So praise God. Hallelujah.
1: Amen, amen, amen. Sister, beautiful word. Guess what word that the Lord has been speaking to my heart and recently that I need to focus more on and to develop more within my life and my character and my service for him? The word you just spoke about, obedience. Obedience is the word that he has put in the forefront of my eyes and my heart in the last recent days. And so it is when we are obedient, then we serve him. It is when we are obedient, then we're in the will of God. It's when we're obedient, self is left behind. And so he is saying to me, Richard, thank you for the service for the kingdom of God, but obedience needs to be exercised more here now at this time in this season. And I thank you, Lord, for your wisdom and your insight for the season that you need me to be in to be more obedient to you and your word and your kingdom and your will and your purpose in Jesus Christ of Nazareth.
0: Well, it's in the word, obedience is better than sacrifice.
1: Amen. Amen.
0: Amen.
1: Amen. And amen. Wait. And so, sister,
0: I'm going to announce the church.
1: Pastor Saturday.
0: Yes.
1: Reign in Zion.
0: Yes.
1: What a special church.
0: Yes.
1: What a special man and family and a congregation. We know, sister, they're rooted in Christ. This is your home church.
0: That's right. And it's Reign in Zion International Ministries, 1444 King Street East in Kitchener. The phone number is 647-783-4802. That's 647-783-4802. And they're also on Facebook at Reign in Zion. You can hear his services there as well. They post them on Sundays. Anyway, so that's where I attend. It's a full gospel church. They talk the word, but they also do the word. They don't just talk it, they do it. So I am glad to announce Reign in Zion Ministries. So I think, Richard, do you have a couple churches?
1: And his wife. The ministry she has and the healing department.
0: Yes, evangelist. I'm sorry, I get excited.
1: Okay, we want to highlight that because she transitions her serving our Lord and Savior Jesus Christ in ministry, she transitioned that over to her work.
0: Right. So Evangelist Victoria and Pastor Sarity's beautiful wife. And she is a psychotherapist, registered psychotherapist. She's also a registered nurse. And she puts her heart out to the people. She also does Zoom Bible studies and a few other things as well. And so if you want to get if you need help, she's a compassionate registered nurse and a registered psychotherapist. You can go to Victoria at the Therapy Space. That's Victoria at the, I lost my thought there for a minute. Therapy Space. And you can also leave a message at 647-783-4802. So she's there to help. And she has a free virtual phone call or virtual therapy, a low-cost virtual therapy. So, and I think the first one is free. So that's Rain in Zion. So do you have a church, Richard?
1: Yes, if you're in the Mississauga area, I'd like to recommend you to City Center Baptist Church. They're located on Eglinton near Terry Fox Way. The pastor, Pastor Derek Bartlett, he's a true man of God, and I can tell you that the Holy Spirit dwells within those walls. On Sunday, their service is at 8:30 a.m. They have a 10:30 service as well, and then they have a 1:30 service that's in Arabic. And again, that's City Center Baptist Church in Mississauga, Pastor Derek Bartlett. And if you're in the Streetsville area, also in Mississauga, I'd like to recommend Mount Calvary Apostolic Church. They're located at 250 Church Street. They're in Streetsville. And their services there is at 11 a.m. on Sunday. And the pastor, Pastor Williams, a true man of God, and the women ministry in that church is on fire for the kingdom of God. And I just pray that the Lord continues to move in that church, move in that ministry as they expand and grow to serve and the kingdom of God and put Christ first as always. If you're in the Milton area, I'd like to recommend Boston Presbyterian Church. They're on Third Line in Milton. The pastor, Jim Morrison, a true man of God. Their service is at 9:30 on Sunday, and that's Boston Presbyterian Church, and that's in Milton. Our sister, we've got so many churches that we can talk about, but we need to continue and on our agenda.
0: Yeah, you go, Pastor Sarity's word for the day. You know, he sends it out to his congregation every day, and it's all different hours, but they're early in the morning. And so the words he give are so encouraging and so hopeful, and they're upbeat all the time. And he puts the good with the bad, but he does it in a positive way that shows that God is with you even in the bad times, that God will turn it around, that this is the day that he has made for you, and we shall rejoice in it. And so that he's very a positive person. It's nice to get something like that at the early morning. Sometimes it's at 3 and 4 in the morning, but I don't always wake up at that time. But if I go to the washroom, I look at it, and if it's there, then I read it, because it helps me to go back to sleep knowing that God is with me always and somebody is believing with me. Amen.
1: Amen and amen and amen. And sister, you are correct. It comes at all weird hours in the morning, 5 a.m., 5:30, 6 a.m., 7 a.m. And so we just love sharing the word that Pastor Saturday shares with his congregation, because we know it's always a word that encourages the heart. It points them to Christ. It keeps them rooted to him. And it reminds them that whatever they're facing that day, God is with us and will strengthen us and will guide us and give us the direction and wisdom that we need if we put our trust in him. And so this is the word from Pastor Saturday today to his congregation, to his sheep, to his flock. I decree and declare, every season of waiting shall give way to the season of rejoicing. Every tear shall be wiped away. Every genuine prayer shall receive God's perfect response, and your life shall become a testimony of his faithfulness. That's beautiful.
0: Amen.
1: May the Lord Almighty give you the grace to remain steadfast until your appointed time of manifestation comes. You will not be put to shame, and you will not miss what God has prepared for you. Your time of divine remembrance, restoration, and rejoicing shall surely come in Jesus' mighty name. Amen and amen.
0: Amen. Hallelujah.
1: Hallelujah. And sister, to me, what is as powerful as Pastor Saturday's message to his congregation is your response as well.
0: Oh, okay.
1: Because it is iron sharpening iron. And that's what Christ calls us to do. And I love it. And because we love to share your reply and response as well to his word in the kingdom of God. And this is our sister Annalise's response. As decreed and declared, I will be rejoicing in every season, even in the midst of sorrow, as my God is faithful in everything, in every season, wherever I go, I can testify of his goodness, love, and faithfulness. As he gives a precious gift no man can give, his perfect sacrifice, his only Son crucified unto my salvation, and the Holy Spirit sent, whom breatheth life into me, and every breath I take belongs to my God. Therefore, I will rejoice, testify, and be the best I can be for him to others, because he manifested truth, faithfulness, steadfastness, and demonstrated true love of God that never fails, leading to everlasting life. Hallelujah. Amen and amen. The response, sister, is rooted in Christ. And as iron sharpens iron, that congregation is blessed twofold, from the message from their shepherd, the leader of their flock, and from a response in the sheep in that flock.
0: Amen.
1: Thank you, Lord. And both of them is rooted in Christ Jesus, our Lord.
0: Amen.
1: Thank you, thank you, and thank you. And as my sister always says, to him be the glory.
0: That's right. Amen.
1: Amen.
0: Now, we must move on, right?
1: Yes, my sister, so, moving on to our agenda.
0: Yeah, so.
1: But you've got something. Yeah. Sister, as always, you have something special to share with our listeners.
0: Well, the last few weeks we were talking on false doctrines.
1: Yes.
0: And I want to conclude it with positive notes.
1: Amen. Amen.
0: So that's what I want to do, and this is going to conclude the teaching. Last week we didn't do one because I talked about the book and I read from Google what they had said, so it took up the time. So today will be the conclusion of false doctrines. If you have any questions, find a pastor who knows the word, or you can also look it up. So this is the qualifications. Because we're talking about false prophets, false teachers, and leadership. But there's also people who aren't in that area, but still claim Christ, and yet they can lead you to a different place, into a cult, or to a place that does not believe as Christ. So the qualifications for a bishop and overseers and elders. So the first scripture is 1 Timothy 3, 1-7. And Richard's going to read that, I think. Yes. Thank
1: yes,
0: you.
1: Yes, I am, sister. First scripture is...
0: 1 Timothy 3 to 7. Or 1 to 7, sorry.
1: 1 Timothy 3, 1 to 7. Scripture reads as such. This saying is trustworthy. If anyone aspires to the office of overseer, he desires a noble task. Therefore, an overseer must be above reproach, the husband of one wife, sober-minded, self-controlled, respected, hospitable, able to teach, not a drunken, not a violent, but gentle, not quarrelsome, not a lover of money. He must manage his own household well, with all dignity, keeping his children submissive. For if someone does not know how to manage his own household, how will he care for God's church? Amen. That's a very good question. Verse 6, he must not be a recent convert, or he may become puffed up with conceit and fail in the condemnation of the devil. Moreover, he must be well thought of by outsiders, so that he may not fall into disgrace, into snare of the devil.
0: There you go. They're warnings, right?
1: It's just that they're warnings.
0: Mm-hmm.
1: They're warnings. They're big time warnings.
0: Yes, and you know, we won't do Titus, but Titus 1:5-9 backs that up.
1: Sister, we want to provide.
0: Okay, so it's Titus 1, verses 5 to 9.
1: Titus 1,
0: mm-hmm.
1: verses 5 to 9,
0: mm-hmm.
1: reads as such. The reason I left you in Crete was that you may put in order what was left unfinished, and appointed elders in every town, as I directed you. An elder must be blameless, faithful to his wife, a man whose children believe and are not open to the charge of being wild and disobedient. Since an overseer manages God's household, he must be blameless, not overbearing, not quick-tempered, not given to drunkenness, not violence, not pursuing dishonest gain. Rather, he must be hospitable, one who loves what is good, who is self-controlled, upright, holy, and disciplined. He must hold firmly to the trustworthy message as it has been taught, so that he can encourage others by sound doctrine and refute those who oppose it. Sister, this verse sounds like we must do as we say and not do as we say and do as God's word command us.
0: Right.
1: We can't say one thing and do something else.
0: That's right.
1: That's untrustworthy.
0: That's right.
1: We're speaking one thing, but we're doing another.
0: But you also must remember, we're doing the poem on frailty.
1: Yes.
0: Man is frail and man will fail. And that's why Jesus Christ came, even for bishops and all leadership, so that they can come to the cross and say, Lord, I have sinned. Forgive me and help me to be better. So that I just want to put that in there, because it's very hard to be a pastor, because
1: yes.
0: people expect perfection. They do. And they expect their families to be perfect. But in this, right, especially in this world, there's so much out there, and things can go so far wrong. But thank God there's a cross that can bring people back, because God sees our frailty. What is man but dust?
1: Amen, sister. And that's and I'm so glad you made that point about frailty. Someone that passed away recently, and I just want to mention this, he speaks about frailty. Jim Baker.
0: Yes.
1: Has recently passed away. He started out a man serving God. And the temptations of the world, he got...
0: Yeah.
1: Straight.
0: Mm-hmm.
1: And in this world, we pay the price for the wrong decisions that we made. He served, he spent his time, was jailed, served his time in jail. But sister, he came out after that, a man after God's own heart. We can only falsely preach God before the Spirit of God moves into our heart and the truth moves in. And I want to say thank you, Lord, that he ended the season of his life praising you, lifting his name, the name of Jesus Christ, in truth and in honesty. And thank you, Lord, that he is with you now at the banks of the Jordan.
0: Amen.
1: And what an example it is for us that are still here, that, sister, you mentioned it, we're not perfect. And God doesn't seek perfect people. What he seeks is people that are willing to be obedient to serve his will, his purpose, while we are here on earth.
0: The only one that's perfect is Jesus Christ.
1: Amen. Amen and amen and amen to that.
0: So we already said that. I'm going to go over this quickly. This is, again, for bishops, overseers, and elders. According to the scriptures, a bishop or overseer must maintain the highest standards of character and spiritual morality, above reproach, blameless conduct, character, faithful in marriage, the husband of one wife, temperate and self-controlled, vigilant, we all should be that. Clear-headed, we all should be that.
1: Amen.
0: Sober-minded, we all should be that. Sensibly, we all should be that too.
1: Amen.
0: Respectable, yes, we should be that too. Orderly and honorably in behavior. Hospitable, welcoming to strangers, and a lover of goodness. Now, strangers, we got to welcome all people who are strangers. The ones who are on the streets, and the ones that have made it in life.
1: Amen.
0: No favoritism here.
1: Amen.
0: Able to teach. Of course, if you're a bishop or an overseer or an elder, you should be able to teach the word. But we too should know the word so we can have a word in the right season to tell somebody.
1: Amen.
0: So competent to encourage others. We all should do that. Sound doctrine. We all should do that. And to refute or oppose that is not. Not addicted to wine. No, none of us should be addicted to wine or any other substance. Not violent or quarrelsome. This all goes for us too. Gentle, patient, peaceful, not quick-tempered. And again, not greedy. Free from the love of money and dishonest gain. We too should be that way. Managing the household well. Well, I say all to the best of our abilities, because things can really go wrong when you got children. So keep his children respectful, teach them their manners. That's not always an easy job. We all know that. Submissive, meaning they should respect, but also obey the authority ahead of them if it's a right authority, and well-behaved. Not a recent convert, mature in faith to avoid becoming proud or conceited. We talked about that, and good reputation. So others can see our fruits. We all should be that way, to be of a good reputation. I don't want a reputation, but if I do have one, I want a good one. So.
1: Amen.
0: And then we have the qualifications for deacons. Now this is separate. And that scripture is 1 Timothy 8:13. I think I'll just
1: What scripture is it?
0: 1 Timothy 3:8 to 13. It's a little long, so I'll just do the outline.
1: Yes.
0: Deacons are called to serve the practical needs of the church and must demonstrate proven integrity, dignified, worthy of respect, serious-minded, and honorable. But you still got to have a bit of a sense of humor with the serious-minded. Sincere in speech, not double-tongued, does not say one thing, like we spoke before about, to one person, another to someone else. Not addicted to much wine, it says, temperate and disciplined in habits. And that goes for all addictions. Not greedy for dishonest gain. We talked that about the bishop, so they should be honest. We all should be honest in financial dealings. And then you got grounded in faith, holding fast to the mystery of the faith with a clear conscience, and we all should be doing that too. Proven integrity, tested first and found blameless before entering service, but we too should also be blameless, so we can be blameless before God. Then faithful and married, we all should be that too. Faithful to their spouse and committed to their marriage. Managing households well, guiding their children and ruling their own households effectively. And we all should do that too, but things get in the way and things happen and God understands. So now I'm going to go to the Christian living. Biblical rules.

joy, peace, forbearance, kindness, goodness, faithfulness, gentleness, and self-control. The general principle to Christian relationships, mutual submission, Ephesians 5:21, submit to one another of reverence to Christ, for Christ. Clothing yourselves in love, Colossians 3:12-14. Clothe yourselves with compassion, kindness, humility, gentleness, and patience. Bear with each other and forgive one another. And over all these virtues, put on love, which binds them all together in perfect unity. Now we have the biblical roles for the husband. And you know, husbands have a hard job. I know they do. They have to go to work, they need to provide. And now the wife has to go out as well because of the way the economy has gone. So they have a very hard role, coming home tired, trying to understand the kids, the wife. But then the wife now is also in that role. And that's not the way God intended it to be. And then there's clashes. But so they have to be quick to forgive each other and come to an understanding, especially for the children's sake, and not let their love grow cold over unforgiveness. And so one is sacrificial love. This is husbands, Ephesians 5:25. Husbands, love your wives just as Christ loved the church and gave himself up for her. And that's how we're supposed to love one another. Caring and cherishing, Ephesians 5:28-29. In this same way, husbands ought to love their wives as their own bodies. He who loves his wife loves himself. So if we can't love somebody, we don't love ourselves. You don't love your wife. You can't love, you're not loving yourself. After all, no one ever hated their own body, but they feed and care for that their body just as Christ does the church. And that's how we are, treat all our spouses. Our husband treats the wife. Understand and respect. 1 Peter 3:7. Husbands, in the same way, be considerate as you live with your wife, and treat them with respect as the weaker partner. And but when you know, wives aren't weak, but he means because women have a different kind of weakness, an emotional weakness, and men don't always understand it. So that I think that's what they're talking about here, because women are very strong in other ways, because they bear children, they have to look after the children, they got to be strong. But they're talking about, I think, the emotional weakness. Okay, where am I? Okay. And treat them with respect as the weaker partner and as heirs with you of the gracious gift of life, so that nothing will hinder your prayers. Don't go to bed on unforgiveness. And here's the role of the wife. Respectful partnership. Ephesians 5:22-23. Wives, submit to your own husbands as you do to the Lord. For the husband is the head of the wife, as Christ is the head of the church. That doesn't mean he overrules and that he's overbearing. Because it says at the above, he's to be understanding. So here you both have to come in agreement, the roles you're playing. Honor and respect, Ephesians 5:33. And the wife must respect the husband, same as the husband respects the wife. Inner beauty and character, 1 Peter 3:3-4. Your beauty should not come from outward of adornment. Rather, it should be that of your inner self, the unfading beauty of a gentle and quiet spirit, which is the great worth in God's sight. So, our beauty comes from within, and if we all forgive, have a quiet spirit, try to understand each other, we should have a good relationship. Correct. And then I think we are done. This is a comparison, and it's kind of long. I think we won't do that. So that concludes our topic on false doctrines. You watch out for false doctrines. People will try to come in and break up your marriage. I've seen it happen with my own eyes. I couldn't believe it. They also broke up churches. That's called the Jezebel spirit. So we have to be, and I had warned one church, and they didn't listen, and it happened. It was very sad to see what happened. Anyways, we're going to go on to a song now. Okay, so we're going to go on to a song, and then we'll come back and start our poem from Poems of Divine.

0: Mind Power, Book Two. Prayer of Infinite Frailty. We're all frail. Amen. Page 74.
1: Amen.

0: Amen and amen. God sent his only love, his only son and his love through mercy and grace before we knew how to behave ourselves. He loved us when we're yet sinners. He loved us in the womb before we were born. And he predestined what we should be doing with our lives. But we have to be obedient to that call. It might just be a service. It might be a service within the world, but we should be Christ-like in that service. It doesn't mean everybody's going to be a pastor, everybody's going to be a missionary, everybody's going to... No, we need cooks, we need garbage collectors, we need the police, we need
1: Amen.
0: The car, and we thank for them all, because all the services. We need the reception and they don't call them secretary, administration. We need all these things to cooperate, to be in this world, to make things run, but all should be in unity and in cooperation and helping each other, not backbiting, not jealousies, but fairness and in love with in Christ. Amen.
1: And amen, sister. When you talked about this, sister, when we get to the point when we put Christ first in our lives, then we can deal with all the situations and circumstances that's going on around us in the world.
0: Do you know what? I get angry sometimes.
1: We all do.
0: Oh, yeah.
1: We all do.
0: Frustration comes in, and we're not supposed to be frustrated. Trust in Christ. Well, I check myself now more than I used to, because I've had a lot of things coming at me, and I just turn around, and I put it aside, walk away, and say, Lord, forgive me for my frustration. You'll help me through it, and it'll come out okay.
1: Amen.
0: Because if God is for you, who can be against you?
1: Amen.
0: Even your paperwork, even if you're writing a book, it'll all come out in the end if you keep your eyes on the Lord and not on the frustration, not the anger, not the unforgiveness. Well, that person hurt me. Yeah, you have to get over the hurt, but do it as quickly as you can. Forgive that person, because even then, they might come and say they're sorry, or you might have to phone and say sorry to them, and you become friends again, because I've had that happen too. It's part of this world. This world is not perfect. It's far from perfect, because the enemy came in and destroyed what God meant for good. But God one day will bring it back.
1: Amen.
0: One day he'll bring it back the way it was supposed to be. But he's waiting for that one last person to say, I receive you as my Savior, Lord Jesus. Or at least hear the word and have the choice to say yes or no. Once that happens and a few other things take place, he's going to return quicker than in a twinkling of an eye. So we got to keep our hearts towards him.
1: Amen.
0: And have no unforgiveness. I think that's the big one, not having unforgiveness in our hearts.
1: Amen.
0: Have as a pure heart as you can. And he understands the world and what they're doing.
1: Amen, amen. Sister, you are the singer between us. But as the Spirit leads, turn your eyes upon Jesus. Look full in his wonderful face, and the things of this earth shall go strangely dim in the light of his glory and grace.
0: Hallelujah, hallelujah.
1: Amen, amen, amen. Sister, I am not cutting an album soon, but as the Spirit leads, the messages that as our sister speaks, she talked about turn your heart to Jesus, because that's what's important, because Jesus searched, the word says, I search the heart of man, but as you turn your heart to him, turn your eyes to him also, because the eyes are the window to the soul. And so we say, turn to Jesus Christ. He is the author. He's the perfecter of our faith.
0: Amen.
1: Amen and amen.
0: And God gave you that voice. And he wants you to praise him. Anybody thinks
1: amen.
0: He can't sing, it don't matter. God just wants to hear your worship out of your mouth.
1: Amen, sister. But I'll be honest with you. My mother says to me, Richard, you're not a singer. She goes, I know your heart. You may want to praise him. She just says, not singing. And well, I thank you, Mom, because each one of us, he's blessed us with gifts and talents, and singing is not one of mine. But I thank him. He brought me to the point where it is to surrender and to serve him in Jesus' name.
0: And you do it with your heart, and that's what he looks at. He doesn't look at your voice.
1: Amen. Okay, amen. And trust me, sister, when my mom says, Richard, not singing, I'm like, okay, Mom. Thank you, Lord, in Jesus' mighty name. And yes. So, sister, we're here to talk about a beautiful poem that we started last week.
0: Yes.
1: And we're going to continue today. And the uniqueness about this poem, sister, all of your poem is always focused on Christ, on the cross, on the blood, on the Son, on John 3, 16, 17, 18, and 19. But this particular poem is actually focused on the frailty of man.
0: That's right.
1: You're speaking now to the heart of man, into about our struggle, about our weakness, about our challenges. And you're pointing us back to the cross.
0: Amen.
1: Sister, you talked about that the Lord is using you. And you're not perfect. And he's the only one perfect. And we see the people in the Bible he used. Moses, a murderer. Paul, a murderer. Rahab, a prostitute. Judas, a traitor of traitors. So he uses imperfect people to accomplish the perfection of God.
0: That's right.
1: We all have a role to play. As Paul says, the bodies make up of various members. Each have a role. The head, the foot, the hand, the heart, the voice, the toes. And our time here is to figure out what the talent is and the gift that the Lord has blessed us with, then we can then use it for his honor and for his glory. And we need the leading of the Holy Spirit in us to do that on a consistent basis. Is that correct, sister?
0: That's correct.
1: Because as you always say, it's not about us, but his will, his purpose, his honor, his glory, his Son.
0: That's right.
1: And so we humble ourselves in his presence today, that he may speak to our heart, that he may draw us to the cross, that we may humble ourselves and receive the truth of our Lord and Savior, Jesus amen. Christ, today. Amen and amen. Sister, it is all yours.
0: Okay, so we're going to be reading, and it's a prayer. From Poems of Divine Power, Book 2, and it's on page 74. Prayer of Infinite Frailty. O Lord, we are so fallible, lacking proper leadership and knowledge, becoming invaluable. By following other gods and idols, which present themselves in many deplorable forms before you, these serve to weaken the people as they go astray. By becoming incapable of knowing sound leadership or doctrine, by your word becoming distorted, the people's turn to sin. Lord, I pray, keep me in the palm of your hand, my eyes fixed on you, not growing dim, and let not my ears be deafened to the sound of your voice. And don't let my mind be dulled to your word by lacking knowledge. I will always give you the glory as you fill my heart with songs and praise. With gratefulness for everything that you so lovingly provide, keep me close to you, Jesus, so I'll always be akin to you. Amen. And the reference is from Judges 17. And the note says, Scripture states in Hosea 4, 6a, the first part of Hosea, my people are destroyed for lack of knowledge. Amen and amen.
1: Amen and amen, sister. We're not doing the meat and potatoes on this poem today, but
0: no.
1: What a beautiful poem that you said is set up as a prayer.
0: Yes.
1: And we know that this is from, we don't have a date attached to this.
0: No.
1: But sister, I loved it. We've already talked about quite a few things that you've actually read in this poem already. We spoke about unvaluable, as people feel unvaluable in this world, because the true value we have is in Christ. This poem speaks about other gods and idols. And sister, we hold on to so many idols today other than the true God, our Lord and Savior Jesus Christ. Second paragraph, you talk about incompatible of knowing sound leadership or doctrine. The Bible speaks there'll be a time when there's false teaching or false teachers and the people be led astray. We're seeing that today. You go on in that second paragraph to talk about, and we said it, I sang the song, my eyes fixed on you. Turn your heart on Jesus. But as our sister says, I sang, turn your eyes on the Lord. But our sister said the truth. Turn your heart to Jesus Christ, because it is the heart that he's concerned about. You continue in this poem, sister, that word, and don't let my mind be dulled to your word by lack of knowledge. The Bible says heaven and earth will pass away, but his word will last forever. So it is his word that we need to hold on to find truth, to get wisdom, knowledge, direction, and understanding. And then, sister, you are so rooted in Christ. You so have him first in your life. The next line holds true to the foundation of Aniline. I will always give you the glory. That is the one statement, sister, that when I go to the grave, that should be put on your tombstone. I will always give him the glory. You made clear, Richard, it has to be about his glory. I will always give you the glory as you fill what? My heart with your songs and praise. And you know what you said when we started this program? That Jesus Christ loves worship.
0: He does.
1: And we worship him and praise him in songs.
0: Mm-hmm.
1: You are so, sister, rooted in Christ in this verse. This passage is the meat and potatoes. Mm-hmm. I'm going to add that right now. And then you finish up with this. With gratefulness for everything that you so, and you could have just said so provided, sister, but you know what I love about you with these poems? You use such descriptive words to describe our Lord. Lovingly provided. Our God is a loving God.
0: Amen.
1: And everything that he provides to us, everything that he gives us, all the instruction that he gives us comes from the point of love. And the word that you have there so lovingly provided, beautiful, that's still rooted in Christ. And then you go on to say this, keeping me close to you. And who that you is, look at the next word. Who's that next?
0: Jesus. Person?
1: Thank you, Lord. So you want to clarify to your readers and listeners, keep me close to you. Who is you? Jesus. Because he is the author and the perfecter of our faith.
0: That's right.
1: As the
0: Amen.
1: Bible speaks. And so, sister, why do you want to keep Jesus close to you? You made the statement in the continuing. So I will always be akin to you. Amen.
0: Amen.
1: Yeah, keeping Jesus close to you so that you, my sister, will always be akin to you. So he will always be akin to us.
0: That's right.
1: And why is that so important? Because he says, if you put your trust and hope in me upon my return, and I will receive you, you will dine with me and my Father at the banquet table for what, sister? Eternity. And that's the promise of God.
0: Amen.
1: And we thank you, Lord. And that's how you ended your poem, sister. Rooted in Christ. Is this rooted in John 3, 16, 17, and 18? First question. Is Jesus Christ the chief cornerstone of this poem? Second question. And thirdly, does this poem point to the cross, to the Bible, to the blood, to the Son, to heaven, and to eternity? And the answer to each one of those questions is yes, yes, yes, yes, yes. Sister, we haven't even broken down this poem. We haven't even gone to show that if this poem is rooted in Jesus Christ, the meat and potatoes of this poem, but then just reading it, we've already confirmed it is.
0: Amen.
1: In Jesus' mighty name. Well done, my good and faithful servant. And the thing, sister, I want to say to you is this. If anyone ever asks you anything of where your loyalty land, where your root is, what you trust in, Poems of Divine Power, Book 1 and 2 reflects that. And the one statement, check me fruit, because your fruit is rooted in Christ.
0: Amen.
1: Thank you, Lord. Thank you, Lord. Thank you, Lord. So we're going to continue, our sister?
0: Yes. So we did paragraph 1 last week, and so we're going to go to paragraph 2. But I want to read paragraph 1 and 2, and then we'll go and break down 2.
1: Beautiful.
0: Okay? So Prayer of Infinite Frailty, and it's on page 74, Poems of Divine Power, Book 2. O Lord, we are so fallible, lacking proper leadership and knowledge, becoming invaluable by following other gods and idols which present themselves in many deplorable forms before you. These serve to weaken the people as they go astray. Second verse. By becoming incapable of knowing sound leadership or doctrine, by your word becoming distorted, the people turned to sin. Lord, I pray, keep me in the palm of your hand, my eyes fixed on you, not growing dim, and let not my ears be deafened to the sound of your voice.
1: Amen,
0: amen and amen.
1: Amen and amen. Thank you, Lord. Sister, paragraph 1 and 2.
0: Mm-hmm.
1: Beautiful. Well,
0: thank you. For all the glory to God.
1: Amen.
0: Because guess who leads me in prayer? Holy Spirit. So we're going to start in paragraph 2. And wait to get my Bible here. I put it over on the wrong side of me.
1: And the first verse is in paragraph 2. We're going to go into the book of Isaiah, Matthew, John, Romans, 2 Corinthians, Timothy, and Titus. So, sister, I've got Isaiah and Matthew. If you can head over to Romans, I'd appreciate it. I've got all the verses before that, okay?
0: Romans
1: 1. Verse 20 to 25. Romans 1, verse 20 to 25. Or sister, go to whatever verse that you have next.
0: Aren't you going?
1: Do you have a verse next, sister? Or can I go with the verse I have? I'm going to go with the verse that we have, and the verse that we have is Isaiah 9:16. For the leaders of this people cause them to error, and they that are led of them are destroyed.
0: Amen.
1: Amen. Next verse, sister. is Matthew 15:14, and that verse reads as such. Leave them, they are blinded guides. If the blind leads the blind, both will fall into a pit. Amen.
0: Amen.
1: Next verse, John 9:39-41. And it reads as such. Jesus said, "For judgment I have come into this world, so that the blind will see, those who will see become blind." I'll read that again. Jesus said, "For judgment I have come into this world, so that the blind will see, and those who see will become blind." Verse 40. Some Pharisees who were with him heard him say this and asked, "What are we blind to?" Jesus said, "If you were blind, you would not be guilty of sin. But now that you claim you can see, your guilt remains."
0: Do you know what that means?
1: No, I do not, sister.
0: Okay. When we don't know the Word of God, we're blind.
1: Amen.
0: But once we know the Word of God,
1: yes,
0: we're no longer blind to the Word.
1: Amen.
0: And once we know the Word of God, we are now not, we now have to hold on to that Word. But if you turn away from the Word after knowing the Word, you are now guilty of, and you become blind again. But you're guilty because we are accountable. Every time, even in schools, whatever, when you learn something, you're accountable to that thing that you've learned. So when you learn the Word of God, you have no excuse to say you did not know.
1: Amen.
0: But if you have not learned the Word of God, you have that excuse because you have not learned the Word of God. But it says, I don't know where it is, but it says, let me get this right now. It says, there's no excuse.
1: Amen.
0: There's no excuse for lack of knowledge. And I can't remember where that is.
1: I'll find it, sister.
0: So once you know something, your eyes are open. Adam and Eve did not know no sin. Adam and Eve didn't know those things. And the enemy, the Satan, deceived them. And they ate the apple. And then they knew sin. They knew they were naked. That's not what God wanted for mankind. He wanted to keep us sinless. So that's what happens with us. Once our eyes are open to the Word of God, you are responsible to that Word. And you can, and if you walk away from God, He will hold you accountable at the time of judgment.
1: Amen. Sister, I don't know if this is the verse that you're referring to, but I've got Hosea 4:6. "My people are destroyed for lack of knowledge. Because thou hast rejected knowledge, I will also reject thee, that thou shalt be no priest to me, seeing thou hast forgotten the law of the God, and I also forget thy children." You want to bring God's word to match up to what you were speaking.
0: That's right.
1: And so we continue in His words.
0: Yes.
1: Yes.
0: So was it? So where was I?
1: We can that we just finished
0: Romans 1:20-25.
1: That's right.
0: Okay, Romans 1:20-25. "For the invisible things of him from the creation of the world and the clear and clearly seen, being understood by the things that are made, even his eternal power and Godhead, so that they are without excuse." That's what I was trying to get. Once you know, everything's in front of us. That's why there's no excuse now. Because
1: yeah,
0: nature is the Word of God as well.
1: Amen. Thank you, Lord.
0: "Because that when they knew God, they glorified him not as God, neither were thankful, but became vain in their imaginations, and their foolish heart was darkened." I'm going to go down further. Sorry, verse 22, Romans 1. "Professing themselves to be wise, and they became fools." 23. "And changed the glory of the uncorruptible God into an image made like to corruptible man, and to birds, and four-footed beasts, and creeping things." 24. "Wherefore God also gave them up to uncleanliness through the lust of their own hearts, to dishonor their own bodies between themselves." 25. "Who changed the truth of God into a lie, and worshipped and served creation or creatures more than the Creator, who is blessed forever. Amen. So once you know of God's creation, you know who created it all, and therefore you are held responsible. There is no more excuse, and you worship God, not created things, idols, your phone, money, addictions. Those are all idols. We are to worship the Creator of all things, God Almighty. Amen.
1: Amen and amen, sister.
0: And so that's line. Okay, so then 2 Corinthians 4, 3, 4.
1: 2 Corinthians 3, 4, sister, and I've got the next verse after as well.
0: Okay.
1: Reads as, "And even if our gospel is vile, it is vile to those who are perishing, in whose case the God of this world has blinded the minds of the unbelieving so that they will not see the light of the gospel or the glory of Christ, who is the image of God."
0: Amen.
1: Amen, sister. And that takes me to a verse in Romans where Paul speaks about that they'll be given away to the depravity of their hearts, and that they will be not, and they will not see the wisdom and the knowledge of God.
0: That's right. They become blinded.
1: They got become sister. They as don't simple have as simple as that statement is, that's the truth. They become blinded.
0: Their spiritual eyes are not opened.
1: That is, it's the spiritual eyes.
0: Yeah, not the physical eyes.
1: Sister, thank you so much for clarifying that, because God is about the spiritual eyes, not the eyes that's in the world.
0: That's right.
1: Thank you, Lord.
0: We'll keep our spiritual eyes on Him.
1: Amen.
0: Yes.
1: Amen. Amen.
0: Open the eyes of our heart, Lord.
1: Amen. Thank you, Lord.
0: Okay, and then you got Second Timothy 4, 3 to 4.
1: I am there, and it reads, "For the time will come when people will not put up with sound doctrine. Instead, to suit their own desires, they will gather around them a great number of teachers to say what their itching ears want to hear."
0: And that's true. And we talked about that, the false doctrines.
1: Amen. Verse 4. "They will turn their ears away from the truth and turn aside to myths."
0: Amen. They'll turn away from the truth and what?
1: Turn to myths. Myths. Myths. Greek mythology.
0: M-Y-T-H-S. A myth. Yes.
1: M-Y-T-H-S.
0: I didn't want to say myths. Myth. Myths.
1: Yes. Thank you.
0: It gets so easy to happen,
1: Amen.
0: Eh?
1: Thank you for the clarification in Jesus' name.
0: And then Titus 1, 10 to 6.
1: That's yours, sister?
0: Yes. Okay. Titus 1, 10 to... Oh, wait a minute here. Titus. Oh, my page changed. I had Titus.
1: Amen. So you're heading over to
0: Titus.
1: Well, I'll
0: find it now. It disappeared on me.
1: Well, it's not going anywhere. It's there, sister. Titus 1, verse 10 to 16.
0: Well, it's in between the pages. Where'd it go?
1: And then, sister, after that, you're heading over to Titus 2 as well. So we're going to hear Titus 1, verse 10 to 16. 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
0: Oh, there we are.
1: Pray that your heart is open to receive the gift of salvation that Jesus Christ left at the cross. We will be offering that shortly.
0: Okay, so we're on Titus 1, chapter 1, verses 10 to 16. "For there are many unruly and vain talkers and deceivers, especially they of the circumcision, whose mouths must be stopped, or some fervent whole houses, teaching things which they ought not, for a filthy lucre's sake. One of themselves, even a prophet of their own, said, 'The Cretans are always liars, evil beasts, slow bellies.' This witness is true, wherefore rebuke them sharply, that they may be sound in the faith, not giving heed to Jewish fables and commandments of men that turn from the truth. unto the pure all things are pure, but unto them that are defiled and unbelieving is nothing pure, but even their mind and conscience is defiled. They profess that they know God, but in works they deny them, being abominable and disobedient, and unto every good work reprobate. And there was it's Second Titus.
1: Titus 1:10-16.
0: I did that.
1: That's exactly what you just read, sister. And now you're heading over to Titus
0: 2:1. Yeah. Titus
1: 2:1, and then Titus 2:10.
0: Okay. But speak thou things which become sound doctrine.
1: Amen.
0: I want to read a little further.
1: As the Spirit leads.
0: Speak thou the things which become sound doctrine, that the aged men be sober.
1: Amen.
0: Grave,
1: amen.
0: Temperate,
1: amen.
0: Sound in faith,
1: amen.
0: In charity,
1: amen.
0: Impatient,
1: amen.
0: The aged women likewise, that they be in behavior as becometh
1: amen.
0: Holiness, not false accusers,
1: amen.
0: Not given to much wine,
1: amen.
0: Teachers of good things.
1: Amen.
0: Verse 4, that they may teach the young women to be sober, to love their husbands, to love their children, to be verse
1: amen.
0: 5, to be discreet, chastise, keepers at home, good, obedient to their own husbands, that the word of God be not blasphemed.
1: Amen.
0: Young men. Now here's the young men, the teenagers. Young men, likewise, exhort to be sober-minded.
1: Amen.
0: Verse 7, in all things showing thyself a pattern of good works and doctrine, showing uncorruptness, gravity, and sincerity.
1: Amen.
0: Sound speech that cannot be condemned, that he
1: amen.
0: That is of the contrary part may be ashamed, having no evil thing to say of you, otherwise a good reputation.
1: Amen.
0: Verse 9, exhort servants to obedient unto their own masters, and to please them well in all things, not answering again. And this goes for our bosses, right? Having respect for
1: yes.
0: our authority, the people
1: amen.
0: Are over us. And verse 10, not purloining, but showing all good fidelity, that they may adorn the doctrine of God our Savior in all things. If we do not show good doctrine, how is someone going to believe in the Bible? How are they going to believe in a church? How are they going to believe in people who say they're Christians? They see people see the worst before they see the good. And if we've come from a place of sin, most people see what you were. They don't see how, oh, no, that can't be.
1: Amen.
0: Until you prove yourself,
1: amen.
0: Right? So churches have wrong people. So the people have walked away. I know several have walked away. But they stayed knowing Christ, but they don't go back to church. So how, if we don't show good, sound doctrine, show that we are of Christ, that we're trying to follow the best that we can His ways, then we can't lead anyone out of the ditch. We can't lead the blind to the Savior. And the people who have been hurt goes backwards and they become blind. And we become accountable to God if we know in the way and went the wrong and didn't do the right thing.
1: Amen, amen. Sister, what you just spoke, the Spirit in my heart led me to Matthew 7:21-23. Not everyone who says, Lord, Lord, will enter the kingdom of heaven, but only the one who does the will of my Father who is in heaven. Many will say to me on that day, Lord, Lord, did we not prophesy in your name, and in your name drive out demons, and in your name perform many miracles? Then I will tell them plainly, I never knew you. Away from me, you evildoers. And sister, I read that verse in comment to what you say. Many believe that they're going to the kingdom of God, and many today that stand in the churches think they're going to be saved, but they are not. They are deceiving themselves.
0: Correct.
1: And you spoke about that. John MacArthur spoke about that, and he said the sadness in his heart is that there's so many believers standing in the house of God believing that they're going to go to heaven, and they will not. They will hear this verse that will be spoken to them, because so many false teaching and prophecies is happening today. And the heart is looking for something, but Broad is the road to destruction and narrow is the gate to salvation. And
0: that's
1: you
0: right.
1: mentioned that, sister. We need to verify where we stand in the house of God, if it is truly a house of God, and if we are truly saved. And we can only confirm that through the word of our Lord and Savior Jesus Christ.
0: And how do we know if we're truly saved? Well, for one, receive Jesus Christ in our heart.
1: Amen.
0: Two, we're obedient to the word.
1: Amen.
0: Three, we show our fruits, not our mouths.
1: Check my fruit.
0: Check my fruit. Our mouths speak the word, but your mouth has to match up with the fruit.
1: A good tree cannot bear bad fruit, the word says, and a bad tree cannot bear good fruit.
0: Okay, now what if a Christian sins? What if I sin? What if I say a bad word all of a sudden without meaning to, but it just comes out? Or what if I also become angry, not understanding the person, and I get angry and take an offense? And they see that. Oh, she's not a true Christian.
1: The word of God says in 1 John 1:9, sister, you said it earlier, the only perfect person is our Lord and Savior Jesus Christ. So we are not perfect. So even when we come to Christ, and even when we sin, we still make mistakes. We still sin. But God's word says in 1 John 1:9, if we confess our sins, you're faithful and just to forgive us of our sins and cleanse us of all unrighteousness. God in his infinite wisdom understood the weakness of man, the weakness of humanity, that when we come to him, we receive him in our heart as Lord and Savior, and he's the guide in life in our life. We're still going to make mistakes. We're still going to not be perfect, and we're still going to have problems. But his word says, if we're true in our heart, we can come back to him every day, confess those sins, and be back in fellowship with him, come to the throne, lay our petition, and he will be open to our prayers.
0: That's right. Now, how do I make this right? You go back to the person and apologize and ask
1: Amen.
0: Them to forgive you if you're in the wrong. But even if you're not in the wrong, you can still go and talk to them about it if they're willing to listen. But once you go to them and you're trying to make it right and they don't want to make it right, then it's on them. But you have done your best to make it right, then you're okay. Take responsibility of when you fail. If you do something wrong, take responsibility of it and ask God to help you to overcome it and to make it right if you've offended or hurt somebody. Even if it was just like naughty, like sometimes it's just a little thing. It's nothing really. Some people take offense to little things. Some people won't talk to you, and you don't know why, and then all of a sudden you go and try to find out, and they finally say it, and you go, what? Okay, well, forgive me. I didn't mean to hurt you that way. I didn't mean to say it that way, or I didn't. Just take responsibility. And even if you're not at fault, go and see why they're upset with you.
1: Mm.
0: Or what is the problem here?
1: And sister, it is so important that for what you just said, that we address that. It is so important that we get to the point in the hearts where we speak about forgiveness, as you just said. The Lord's Prayer. And it is key. And the disciple asked him, Lord, how should we pray? And this is what he says. And that's why, sister, what you just said is so important, because it is in the prayer that Jesus Christ said that we must pray. Our Father, in heaven, hallowed be thy name, your kingdom come, your will be done on earth as in heaven. Give us this day our daily bread. And sister, what you just talked about. Forgive us our sins as we forgive those who trespass against us. Sister, how important is that in our lives if we want to build a true relationship with our Lord and Savior Jesus Christ?
0: You can't build a relationship if you've got unforgiveness.
1: Thank you very much.
0: You can't build relationship with people if you have unforgiveness towards them.
1: In Jesus'
0: or
1: mighty name.
0: If they have unforgiveness against you.
1: Speak the truth that God's word says, sister.
0: And so it says that we are to forgive others. No matter what they've done to you, no matter how horrific it is, we still have to forgive. And I've had to forgive horrific things in my life, which I will not go into. But it was horrific. It was shocking. And I didn't even know Christ like I do today. But I knew I had to forgive no matter what. And people say, how did you walk through that fire? How did you come through that? Because I asked God to forgive me even before I knew him as a true personal friend. But I still knew the Lord's Prayer. And I knew, my mom always said, don't go to sleep on unforgiveness. Before the sun sets. So I've always tried to live that. And when I got closer to Christ, I saw how important that is. Because without that forgiveness, God can't forgive us. He can't. And he's not a God that cannot lie either. So if you have a hatred or anger or unforgiveness anywhere in your heart, unforgiveness brings anger, unforgiveness brings hatred, unforgiveness turns it into murder. You can murder in your heart without killing somebody physically, but you could kill them in your heart. And that's murder against God. Amen. Everything is against God. Amen. Only against Amen. God do we sin.
1: Amen.
0: We don't sin. Yeah, the sin against man, but when we sin against somebody, we're sinning against God. We're sinning against his word. So we have to make our heart clear and clean with God. Present your heart as a sacrifice to him and ask for forgiveness. David did it so many times. Humble yourself before the Lord. Bring a sacrifice of praise. Even if you don't feel like it, at least go forward and try. And then ask, if you can't forgive, ask the Lord to help your unbelief, help your doubt, help you to forgive whatever it might be. And sometimes it takes a long time because the hurt can stay and the enemy brings back that situation. You just keep on saying, Lord, I forgive them. Help me to forgive them if I'm not truly forgiving them. And eventually it comes.
1: Amen and amen. So, sister, I love it that you are so deeply rooted in Christ that you speak the truth of God's word. As we said, forgive us our sins as we forgive those who sins against us. And sister, what you just said, and we always want to back up, and God's word is not what we say, but what God's word says is important. We want to always back it up with God's word again. Matthew 6:15, sister, to close up for what you just said. But if you do not forgive others their sins, your Father will not forgive you your sins. There's a mandate and there's repercussion and consequences when it comes to our sins for us to let go against. And sister, you talked about it, the people that hurt us. Because, and sister, if you can expand on this, the people that we don't know, strangers, they can say something that hurt us, but it doesn't affect us really. But it's the ones in our lives, the ones that we love and the ones that love us, when they say something to hurt us, that's when it really hurts. That's when we really need to hold on to God's word to get through that pain and suffering and to heal.
0: That's right. And that's where you got to come and ask the Lord to help you. Don't be shy. Don't be prideful. Just say, Lord, I'm having a hard time with this. I'm having a hard time forgiving. I'm so angry and I'm so hurt. And God, the Holy Spirit will rise up within you and start helping you. And he will show you the way of forgiveness. He'll show you, help you through it. And sometimes you have to write it out. Sometimes you have to scream it out. Sometimes you got to beat up the pillow. Don't beat up the person. But God is there for you, not Amen. Against you, and he Amen. Knows our frailties.
1: Amen.
0: Help us to forgive. Help us our unbelief. Help our doubt, O Lord. Humble me, O God. Keep me humble. That's all you can do. Show me give me the words I need to say to that person, or give me the hearing to understand what they went through.
1: Yes.
0: Help me, Lord. And sometimes, yes. I'm going to say this, sometimes we go through horrific things so we can help another person in that same situation to bring along that path of healing and of forgiveness. And even people can't forgive God. God understands that. It hurt. I don't think it hurts him, but he understands it. But we need also sometimes and ask God to forgive us, but to forgive him. Forgive us for not forgiving him. That's what I meant to say.
1: Amen. Amen, sister. and you spoke about it, and that's how come, sister, I know without a doubt this poem is rooted in Christ, because you mentioned it. It's the frailty of man, and this poem is titled Prayer of the Infinite Frailty. You're speaking about the weakness of man, but Paul says it, when we are weak is then when we're strong, because a greater he in me than he in the world is when we are weak, we need to depend on Christ.
0: And you know, nothing is wasted. Everything we do in this world, before we know Christ, after we know Christ, everything that we do, he uses it.
1: Amen.
0: He'll bring somebody into your life that something you went through, you'll help them.
1: Amen.
0: Or something you need to do that you did before, but you need to show these person what to do.
1: So you can help them get to what the struggles and the challenges and the hurt and the pain that they're feeling right now. So you can say to them, you're not alone. I've been there. I've been through it. I survived. And this is how to trust in the Lord. And that's what I'm saying to you. And you'll get through this. You're not alone. And sister, so often we think we're alone when we think we're alone when we're going through a struggle. We think that no one else has gone through this and nobody knows what we're going through, when in reality, everyone goes through those struggles.
0: Yeah, all in different ways.
1: Yes.
0: They're the same, but they're not.
1: Yes.
0: So you will have the understanding, not to the right into their totality of their understanding, but you'll still have that empathy to hear them out and to help them along that road.
1: And so where do we go for encouragement, for strength, for wisdom, for guidance to get out of the situation or struggle that we're facing?
0: Through Jesus Christ.
1: The cross?
0: The cross, the Bible, the Word of God, because the Word is Jesus Christ. That's where we get our strength,
1: Amen.
0: Our healing, our deliverance,
1: Amen.
0: Our forgiveness,
1: Amen.
0: Everything. And to bring along other people alongside us to come to Jesus Christ as
1: Amen.
0: Well.
1: Amen.
0: And I've done healing ministry, and I have literally felt the pain of the people I'm listening to, because I've been in part of that situation or close into that situation, and I understood it to the full. I can't express it to them, but I can understand it, and then I lead them in prayer for healing.
1: Amen.
0: And that's how God works our hurts, our angers,
1: Thank
0: our
1: you,
0: frustrations.
1: Jesus.
0: He uses everything that we go through. Amen. So now we're going to go to the second line, I think.
1: Amen. Amen, sister. We're going to complete this poem today. The Prayer of Infinite Frailty.
0: Frailty?
1: Frailty. Sister, I can't even pronounce it.
0: I know.
1: It is the frailty of man. It is for our heart. It is for our soul. It is for us in this existence, while we breathe from our first breath to our last. And so, sister, where are we now?
0: Second line.
1: Second line.
0: Of the second paragraph.
1: Of the second paragraph. And
0: by your word, okay, I'm going to start at the beginning, first line. By becoming incapable of knowing sound leadership or doctrine, by your word becoming distorted, the people turned to sin.
1: Amen.

0: you must not eat from any, sorry, did God really say, you must not eat from any tree in the garden? Verse 2, the woman said to the serpent, we may eat from the trees in the garden, but God did say, you must not eat from the tree that is in the middle of the garden, and you must not touch it, or you will die. And verse 4, here's the lie that changed humanity. You will not certainly die, the serpent said to the woman.
1: Yeah, see, they didn't see this with their spiritual eyes. The serpent said, you will not die. He was talking physically, not spiritually. When we sin against God, we die spiritually.
0: And God was letting them know that it's their spiritual death will happen if they ate from that tree.
1: But the serpent beguiled them, as you would say.
0: Beguiled, beguiled.
1: You shall this not die. Word. So in their minds, they're thinking physically. They're not thinking spiritually.
0: Yeah.
1: Because when we sin against God,
0: yeah,
1: we die inside. Amen. Spiritually.
0: Amen. And he's talking about eating from the fruit from the tree of life. Eating, that's a physical aspect. He's keeping them focused on the physical realm and not the spiritual realm. As you just spoken, he's got them focused on the physical realm in the world, not
1: right,
0: the spiritual. And he beguiled and beguiled, and that changed everything for humanity. Thanks be to God, our Lord and Savior, Jesus Christ.
1: Amen.
0: Because we know as sin came into the world to this moment here,
1: yes,
0: to this time, we also know redemption and forgiveness of sin and eternity also comes into the world to one man, our Lord and Savior, Jesus Christ. And we're going to offer the gift of salvation. That's why we're here. And we pray that your heart is open to receive that. Sister? Next verse. And so after Genesis 3, after Genesis 3, 1 to 4, we are going to
1: Exodus 32, 1 to 8.
0: Perfect. Thank you, Lord.
1: Okay, Exodus 32, 1 to 8. And when the people, Exodus 32, 1 to 8. And when the people saw that Moses delayed to come down out of the mount, the people gathered themselves together unto Aaron and said unto him, up, make us gods, which shall go before us. For as for this Moses, the man that brought us up out of the land of Egypt, we wot not what is become of him. And Aaron said unto them, break off the golden earrings which are in the ears of your wives, of your sons, and of your daughters, and bring them unto me. And all the people break off the golden earrings which were in their ears, and brought them unto Aaron, and received them at their hand, and fashioned them with a graven tool, after he had made it a molten calf. And they said, these be thy gods, Israel, which brought thee up out of the land of Egypt. And when Aaron saw it, he built an altar before it. And Aaron made a proclamation and said, tomorrow feast to the Lord. And they rose up early on the morrow and offered burnt offerings and brought peace offerings. And the people sat down to eat and to drink and rose up to play. And the Lord said unto Moses, go get thee down, for thy people which thou brought out of the land of Egypt have corrupted themselves. They have turned aside quickly out of the way which I commanded them. They have made them a molten calf, and have worshipped it, and have sacrificed thereunto, and said, these be thy gods, O Israel, which have brought thee up out of the land of Egypt. And the Lord said unto Moses, I'm going to read verse 9,

0: to 10. And the Lord said unto Moses, I have seen the people, and behold, it is a stiff-necked people. Now therefore, let me alone, that my wrath may wax hot against them, and that I may consume them, and I will make of thee a great nation. And this is where Moses intercedes. Should I read that a little bit? And so Moses intercedes for these people that have turned against God by doing, getting his calf and worshiping it. And Moses besought the Lord his God and said, Lord, why doth thy wrath wax hot against thy people, which thou hast brought forth out of the land of Egypt with great power and with a mighty hand? Wherefore should the Egyptians speak and say, for mischief did he bring them out to slay them in the mountains and to consume them and from the face of the earth. Turn from thy fierce wrath and repent of this evil against thy people. Remember Abraham, Isaac, and Israel, thy servants, to whom thou swearest by thine own self, and said unto them, I will multiply your seed as the stars of heaven, and all the land that I have spoken of will I give unto your seed, and they shall inherit it forever. And the Lord repented of the evil which he thought to do unto his people. Moses interceded for the people. That's what we're to do. When someone sins against us or we see terrible things going on, we are to intercede to God. But he sent his son Jesus, so his wrath wouldn't come down like in those days. It wasn't for Moses, those people would have been toast. But God, in his infinite mercy, heard the prayer of frailty from Moses. Moses humbled himself for the sake of the people, knowing how frail they were, and he presented it before God. But God knew Moses would do that. That's why he chose Moses, because he knew he'd be a great leader and would not fail his people.
1: Amen. Amen, amen, amen. And it's the frailty of man that comes before God that he strengthens so we can serve his kingdom. Sister, beautiful. The next verse we're going to?
0: Proverbs 29:18.
1: What's the next verse after that?
0: Amos 8:11-12.
1: I've got that. What's the next verse after that?
0: Romans 1:25-26.
1: That's where you need to head over, sister. Proverbs 29:18 reads as such. Where there is no vision, the people perish. But he that keepeth the law, happy is he.
0: Amen.
1: Amen, amen.
0: The one who keeps the law are happy? Those who keep the God's word is happy?
1: Amen. Amen. But sister, how many times, at the first part of this verse, where there's no vision, the people perish.
0: That's true.
1: For so long in my life, I had no vision. I had no vision. And when you have no vision, the word says you perish, but I wasn't perishing. I just had no vision or direction. I was in limbo. I was lost. But thanks be to the grace of God. You mentioned it, his mercy that extends forever. In the midst of my lostness with no vision, he sustained me until I kept my eyes on him, until the frailty of my heart was trusted to Christ.
0: He gave you a vision.
1: Amen.
0: A vision of hope.
1: Amen.
0: Amen. Amen.
1: And the vision and hope is the cross and his blood. Thank you, Lord.
0: Salvation.
1: Salvation in Jesus' name. And by the way, we're going to offer that gift shortly that Jesus Christ left at the cross. Next verse is Amos 8:11-12. The days are coming, declares the sovereign Lord, when I will send a famine through the land. Not a famine of food or thirst for water, but the famine of hearing the words of the Lord. Now, that's a real famine. People will stagger from sea to sea and wander from north to east, searching for the word of the Lord, but they will not find it. Oh, my goodness, sister. The Bible says heaven and earth will pass away, but my word will last forever. This verse just says people will be seeking his word, but they won't find it. There comes a time where you will not be able to find the word of God.
0: That's right, but it's also because they're blinded.
1: Amen.
0: They can't see the word.
1: Amen.
0: The word could be right in front of them. They won't see it.
1: Amen.
0: Until those scales are lifted off like Paul.
1: Amen.
0: He didn't see the word.
1: Amen. He was blinded.
0: He thought he was doing right by killing the Christians.
1: Actually, you're right. He thought he was in his heart, he thought he was doing the right thing.
0: That's right. Because his word will never pass away. Amen. People will become blind, therefore they cannot find it. They will seek and they cannot find it because of their sin. He has put them over to their own minds, to their own imaginations, and they've become so unsteeped in their own self that they cannot see the word of God.
1: Sister, you talked about seeking and finding. God's word speak about seeking and finding in Matthew. I'm heading over there real quick, but speak about that until I find this verse.
0: Okay, so we have to seek with a good heart. We have to have Jesus Christ in our heart and seek him with a humble heart. But these people, the people he's talking about have a heart, I think a hard heart. I'm pretty sure that's what it means, a hard heart, and they cannot see. The word of God is not open to them.
1: Amen.
0: They're blinded.
1: Amen. Sister, Matthew 7:7-8. Ask and it will be given to you. Seek and you will find. Knock and the door will be opened. For everyone who asks receives, and the one who seeks finds.
0: Amen.
1: And to the one who knocks, the door will be opened. And we know there's another verse that speaks in Matthew. I want to say 7:6, but I need to clarify that. Seek you first the kingdom of God and righteousness, and all these things will be added unto you. So we do need to seek. But God says if you seek him, we'll find him.
0: That's right.
1: So we're not on a journey where we're seeking something and we're never going to find it. We're on a journey where he says, if you seek me, you will find me.
0: That's right.
1: And when we find him, we find forgiveness of sin, we find salvation, and we find our life.
0: See, the people in Exodus lost their vision of what Moses up on the mountain, they thought he wasn't coming back. So they lost their vision. Aaron lost his vision. Aaron, the person Moses left in charge, lost the vision and followed the people's will.
1: And that was only 30 days after they came out of slavery for 400 years.
0: After all the miracles, yeah. After the Red Sea
1: and
0: being opened
1: up. And
0: all
1: the miracles that they witnessed 30 days later, they forgot God.
0: That's right. That's how small our minds can be, how frail we are. That's how frail we can become.
1: Amen.
0: Things start creeping in.
1: Amen.
0: And you start believing the lie.
1: Amen.
0: Like Adam and Eve, they believed the lie. I will not die.
1: Amen.
0: But they died spiritually. They didn't see it. They didn't understand. Maybe they didn't. Well, they would have understood it. Yeah, I think they would have understood it.
1: You know what I didn't think? As you speak about, you know what I think? Think they didn't understand at that time. There was a spiritual realm and an earthly realm.
0: Right.
1: And they were only focused on the earthly realm at the time.
0: Yeah, the apple.
1: Yeah.
0: They wanted that apple. What is it? Want to touch that forbidden fruit? The temptation, the forbidden fruit? That could be many things?
1: Yes.
0: And you, that
1: it piece, looks good.
0: That piece of chocolate I'm not supposed to eat.
1: It's so shiny. It's bright.
0: Yeah, it becomes bright in your eye. But if you see it in the spiritual realm, you'll know it's unforbidden.
1: So the key,
0: or forbidden,
1: then,
0: not
1: the key then
0: forbidden.
1: Is to look at it from the spiritual
0: realm.
1: But God also says, I'll blind those who are not willing to look at it from that realm.
0: So if there's, they were seeking, but they couldn't see.
1: Amen. Amen.
0: Okay, so you're going to do Amos 8?
1: Amos 8.
0: 11 to 12.
1: Yeah, which we just read.
0: Oh, we just did that.
1: And we're going to the next verse after that.
0: Romans 1:25-28.
1: Perfect. And then I've got the one after that, 1 Timothy 6:5, and then Isaiah 41:10.
0: Okay. I have to go to 24. Wherefore God also gave them up to uncleanliness through the lust of their own hearts to dishonor their own bodies between themselves, who changed the truth of God into a lie and worshipped and served the creature more than the Creator, who is blessed forever. Amen. For this cause God gave them up onto vile affections. For even their women did change the natural use into that which is against nature. And likewise also the men, leaving the natural use of the woman, burned in their lust one toward another man, with men working that which is unseemly, and receiving in themselves that recompense of their error which was met. And even as they did not like to retain God in their knowledge, God gave them over to their reprobate mind to do those things which are not convenient. Being filled with all unrighteousness, fornication, wickedness, covetousness, maliciousness, full of envy, murder, debate, deceit, malignity, and whispers. Backbiters, haters of God, despiteful, proud, boastful, inventors of evil things, disobedient to parents, without understanding, covenant breakers, without natural affection, unmerciful, who knowing the judgment of God, that they which commit such things are worthy of death, not only do the same, but have pleasure in them that do them. So they're blinded, and they keep on going, and things keep getting worse, and they get into more sin. Amen.
1: Amen and amen.
0: So now you're going to...
1: First Timothy, what's the next verse we have?
0: It's Timothy. First Timothy 6:5.
1: And constant friction between people of corrupt mind who have been robbed of the truth, who think that godliness is a means to financial gain.
0: Amen.
1: Amen. What's the next verse?
0: Okay. And so 2 Peter 3:15-16.
1: Perfect. And I've got the next verse, I believe, is Isaiah.
0: Okay. An account that the long-suffering of our Lord is salvation, even as our beloved brother Paul also, according to the wisdom given unto him, hath written unto you, as also in all his epistles, speaking in them of these things, in which are some things hard to be understood, which they that are unlearned and unstable rest as they do also the other scriptures unto their own destruction. And that's what Paul's speaking about, is what we just spoke about. So now we're going to...
1: Amen and amen. Isaiah?
0: Isaiah 41:10, are you there?
1: Yeah, I'm at Isaiah 41:10. I'm also going to go Isaiah 49:16. And then the next verse I have... First Timothy. So Isaiah 41:10. So do not fear, for I am with you. Do not dismay, for I am your God. I will strengthen you and help you. I will uphold you with my righteous right hand. I love that verse. I love that verse, sister. It just speaks of the Lord's commitment to being with you. Not just being with you, but I will uphold you with my righteous right
0: hand. Amen.
1: Imagine what the righteous right hand of God can do.
0: Oh, many things. If not all things that are good.
1: And he says, I will uphold you with my righteous right hand. He's holding you in righteousness is what he's speaking about.
0: Right.
1: Next verse, sister, is Isaiah 49:16. See, I have engraved you on the palms of my hands. Your walls are ever before me. Amen.
0: Amen. Did you do 1 Timothy 6:5? I don't think so.
1: Oh, sorry, sister. I have 1 Timothy 3:1-7.
0: Oh.
1: Then no, I missed that. So we're gonna go. What is it?
0: 1 Timothy 6:5.
1: Okay, I'll head over there.
0: And I'm gonna be reading.
1: Yes, 1 Timothy. I apologize. 1 Timothy 6:5 reads as such. Yes, I did read that. A constant friction between people of corruption mind who have been robbed of the truth and who think that godliness is a means to financial gain. 1 Timothy 6:5.
0: Okay, now we go John 10, verses 28 to 29. Okay, I'm going to start at 27. My sheep hear my voice, and I know them, and they follow me, and I give unto them eternal life, and they shall never perish, neither shall any man pluck them out of my hand. My Father, which gave them me, is greater than all, and no man is able to pluck them out of my Father's hand. Isn't that beautiful? We can't be plucked out of God's hand when we love him. Amen.
1: Amen. And sister, that's a beautiful verse. But you know what that makes me think about? The covenant that Jesus Christ had with his Father and the Father, the covenant he had with him. And that conversation must have been, I'm assuming, went along the lines like this. My son, whatever soul you have, they're yours permanently, forever, and no one can pluck them out of your hands.
0: Amen.
1: The mercy
0: amen.
1: And the love and the grace of our Lord and Savior Jesus Christ and Father God. Thank you.
0: Yes, and the third line said, Lord, I pray, keep me in the palm of your hand.
1: Amen. And the verse we read before was the palm of his righteous right hand. And so thank you, Lord. We have comfort and safety, protection in your hands.
0: And now we're going to line 4.
1: Sister, I thought we were going to complete this poem today, but I believe we will not, because if we get to the last paragraph, we're rushing it, and we do not want to rush God's word. So we're going to finish up on this last paragraph today, take our time, because we've got the gift of salvation to offer, and then we'll finish up next week with the last paragraph.
0: Okay. So then we're going to line 4.
1: Yes.
0: So I'm going to read line 3 and go to 4. Lord, I pray, keep me in the palm of your hand, my eyes fixed on you, not growing dim. Amen.
1: Amen. Go to the next line, sister.
0: Let's
1: take both of them together.
0: Okay. And let not my ears be deafened to the sound of your voice.
1: Amen.
0: Amen.
1: Thank you, Lord. Lord, I pray, keep me in the palm of your hand, my eyes fixed on you, not growing dim, and let my ears be deafened to the sound of your voice.
0: Amen.
1: Amen. Thank you, Lord.
0: So you're doing Matthew 14, 28 to 30.
1: Yes, and Matthew 14, 20, is it 28 to 30?
0: Yeah, we just went, no, that's where you're going.
1: Matthew 14, 28, am I going to 30 or just 28?
0: To 30.
1: Okay, Matthew 14, 28 to 30, it reads as such. Lord, if it's you, Peter replied, let me come to you on the water. Come, he said. Then Peter got down out of the boat, walked on the water, and came towards Jesus. But when he saw the wind, he was afraid and began to sink. Cried out, Lord, save me. Sister, everyone knows this verse.
0: That's
1: everyone
0: right.
1: knows this story. And so speak a little bit about, there's so much to this story. Peter, there's Jesus, our faith, trust in him, our eyes on him, or our eyes on the struggles or the challenges.
0: Well, we're talking about keeping your eyes fixed on Jesus.
1: Amen.
0: As long as Peter kept his eyes on Jesus, he said to Jesus, let me come to you. Jesus was walking on the water. Peter's in the boat. He said, Jesus, let me come on to you. Jesus told him to come. He kept his eyes on Jesus as he's walking, but all of a sudden he got scared because of the wind and the waves, and he lost his focus, and he sunk. And he had to humble himself. Jesus, help me. Save me.
1: Amen.
0: Because he lost his focus, and Jesus put his righteous right hand down and pulled him up.
1: Amen. And a brief moral story, that if we focus on things of the world and the troubles and trials and tribulations, we're going to sink. But if we keep our eyes fixed on the author and the perfecter of our faith, our Lord and Savior Jesus Christ, we can walk on water.
0: Amen.
1: Amen.
0: And now we're going to Hebrews 12, 1 to 3.
1: Yes, and I'm heading over to 2 Corinthians and also Jeremiah.
0: No, Galatians. Oh, I go to Galatians. Okay. You're doing Corinthians?
1: Yeah, I'm at Corinthians.
0: Well, let me do Hebrews. You're going to do Corinthians, and I'm going to Galatians.
1: Okay, and what is that? Corinthians is what?
0: 2 Corinthians 4, 16 to 18. So I'm doing Hebrews 12, 1 to 3.
1: Perfect. 2 Corinthians chapter 4, verse 16 to 18 reads as such. Therefore, we do not lose heart. Though outwardly we are wasting away, yet inwardly we are being renewed day by day. For our light and momentary troubles are achieving for us an eternal glory that far outweighs them all. So we fix our eyes not on what is seen, but on what is unseen, since what is seen is temporally, but what is unseen is eternal.
0: Amen.
1: Amen.
0: You want to do Galatians 6, 9 then too, and then I'll go back to Hebrews.
1: Galatians
0: 6, 9.
1: Galatians 6, verse 9 reads as such. God's word says, let us not become weary in doing good, for at the proper time we will reap a harvest if we do not give up.
0: And then I'm doing, we don't give up. That's right.
1: No, don't give
0: keep
1: up.
0: Your eyes focused on what you're doing
1: do
0: in Christ Jesus.
1: Give up.
0: Hebrews 12, 1 to 3. Wherefore, seeing we also are compassed about with so great a cloud of witness, let us lay aside every weight and the sin which does so easily beset us, and let us run with patience the race that is set before us, looking on to Jesus, the author and finisher of your faith, who for the joy that was set before him endured the cross, despising the shame, and is set down at the right hand of the throne of God. For consider him that endured such contradiction of sinners against himself, lest he be weary and faint in your minds. I'm going to go to 4. Ye have not yet resisted unto blood, striving against sin. 5. And ye have forgotten the exhortation which speaketh unto you as unto children. My son, despise not thou the chastening of the Lord, nor faint when thou art rebuked of him. Amen and amen.
1: Amen and amen. Thank you, Lord.
0: So now you're going to go to Jeremiah.
1: I'm at Jeremiah 6, verse 10. To whom can I speak and give warning? Who will listen to me? Their ears are closed, so they cannot hear. The word of the Lord is offensive to them. They find no pleasure in it. Thank you.
0: Amen.
1: Amen. And the next verse?
0: Zechariah.
1: Perfect. I'm at Matthew, and then I have Luke after that.
0: Okay, so Zechariah chapter 7, 9 to 11. So Zechariah 7, 9 to 11. Thus speaketh the Lord of hosts, saying, execute true judgment, and show mercy and compassion every man to his brother, and oppress not the widows, nor the fatherless, the stranger, nor the poor, and let not in your imagination evil against his brother in your heart. Forget where I'm going. I think to 12. But they refused to hearken and pulled away the shoulder and stopped their ears that they should not hear. Yea, they made their hearts as an adamant stone, lest they should hear the law and the words which the Lord of hosts has sent in his spirit by the former prophets. Therefore came a great wrath from the Lord of hosts. So 13, Zechariah 7. Therefore it has come to pass that as he cried and they would not hear, so they cried and I would not hear, says the Lord of hosts. But I scattered them with a whirlwind among all the nations whom they knew not. Thus the land was desolate after them, that no man passed through nor returned, for they laid the pleasant land desolate. He's talking again spiritually. Okay?
1: Amen.
0: They became desolate in their heart because they lost sight of God. Amen.
1: Amen. And speech as you keep saying,
0: Matthew 13.
1: Above, keep our heart focused on Christ. Matthew 13, verses 15 to 17. For this people's heart is waxed gross, and their ears are dull of hearing, and their eyes they have closed, lest at any time they should see with their eyes and hear with their ears and should understand with their heart and should be converted, and I should heal them. But blessed are your eyes, for they see, and your ears, for they hear. Verse 17. For verily I say to you, that many prophets and righteous men have desired to see those things which you see and have not seen them, and to hear those things which you hear and have not heard them. God's Word, Matthew 13, 15 to 17.
0: Okay, Luke 8, 8 to 10. Luke 8, 8 to 10. And other... Oh, this is the sower. Maybe I better start at the beginning. A sower went out to sow his seed, and as he sowed, some fell by the wayside, and it was trodden down, and the fowls of the air devoured it. Some fell upon a rock, and as soon as it was sprung up, it withered away because it lacked moisture. And some fell among thorns, and the thorns sprang up with it and choked it. And other fell on good ground and sprang up and bare fruit a hundredfold. And when he had said these things, he cried, He that hath ears, let him hear. And then it goes on, a whole story of it, but we won't go any further. So if you have ears, hear.
1: Amen and amen. And the next verse on the list, sister, I believe is Luke 8, verses 8 to 10. And it reads, Still other seeds fell on good soil. It came up and yielded the crop 100 times more than was sown. When he said this, he called out, Whoever has ears to hear, let them hear. His disciples asked him what his parable meant. He said, The knowledge of the secrets of the kingdom of God has been given to you, but to others I speak in parables, so that though seeing, they may not see, though hearing, they may not understand.
0: Amen. Excuse me. Then we have Hebrews 5, 11 to 14. Of whom we have many... Okay, so Paul says, And whom we have many things... Of whom we have many things to say and hard to be uttered, seeing you are dull of hearing. Now what did we just read? Those who have ears, let them hear. For when for the time ye ought to be teachers, ye have need that one teach you again, which be the first principles of the oracles of God, and become such as have need of milk and not of strong meat. For everyone that uses milk is unskillful in the word of righteousness, for he is a babe. But strong meat belongeth to them that are full age, even those who, by reason of use, their senses exercise to discern both good and evil. So if you're on milk, just not really meditating to learn more of God, then you are prone to stray. You're prone to be weak in the word, and you'll be easily dissuaded from it. So you have to keep in the word and become strong, like chewing, I say tough steak. Keep chewing the steak and learn of God in a way that it cannot depart from you. Amen.
1: Amen and amen, sister. And we're going to go to a song, and we're going to come back, sister, and offer the gift of salvation that Jesus Christ left at the cross for every single soul, every single heart that put their trust and hope in him. We pray today that his word today would draw your heart to him and that you may see Jesus Christ, our Lord and Savior. So.
0: Amen and amen. Yes. Receive the word of God to draw you closer. And if you don't know the Lord, open your heart and receive as we go on to salvation. To say the word, to speak, so your heart will receive the Lord Jesus Christ. And you can begin a new journey, an amazing journey. It's not always going to be easy. I have a saying on my wall, beautiful, beautiful. Somebody wrote it. It's on a glass plaque, and it says, "No cross, no crown." That means there'll be things that'll try to dissuade you, but you hang in there, and you'll get the crown. Amen.
1: Amen, amen. No cross, no crown. Beautiful.

Amen and amen. Hallelujah. Jesus has won. He took the victory at the cross and defeated Satan. Hallelujah. So I don't know what more we can ask of him. I know we want everything perfect in this world, but he gave us the perfection through salvation. We just have to keep our eyes on him no matter what we go through, because we know we have the enemy on the other side trying to deter us from the word of God. Amen.

0: Hallelujah, hallelujah. Yes, Jesus is coming again. He will be here. And I hope you'll be prepared. And the only way you can be prepared if you have him in your heart as Christ, Lord and Savior. John 3:16-17 said, "For God so loved the world that he gave his only begotten Son, that whoever believes in him shall not perish but have everlasting life. For God sent not his Son into the world to condemn the world, but that the world through him might be saved." Amen. And therefore, Romans 10:9-13 comes into salvation so that you will have everlasting life with Jesus Christ. Therefore, if you confess with your mouth the Lord Jesus and believeth in your heart that God has raised him from the dead, you will be saved. For with the heart one believes and righteousness, and the mouth confesses. Confession is made unto salvation. So if you believe this, say this prayer with me. Lord Jesus, I am a sinner and I need your salvation. I believe you died for me on the cross and rose from the dead. I now call upon your name and ask you to come into my heart and save me. Thank you, Jesus, and amen. If you've prayed this prayer, you're now a child of God. And you belong to the family of God, and we congratulate you. We welcome you. God is smiling down on you. He says, "Come, child, into my arms." And the angels are celebrating as well. Welcome to the family of God as we celebrate you this day.
1: Amen and amen and amen. Sister, if you can lead us into prayer to close out today's program.
0: I thank you, Jesus. I give you praise and glory that you have been here with us and you're always with us and never forsake us. You're with those who have been listening. I thank you, Lord, you'll seal your heart, your word into their hearts that the Holy Spirit can bring it to remembrance as they need it. I thank you, Lord, that you'll touch those who are in need right now. Whatever they need, Father God, that you will provide. And I thank you, Lord, that they'll have a reason to rejoice today just hearing your word, but also because you have answered a prayer there for them, Lord, or a request. I thank you, Jesus, that you're always with us and you never forsake us. I thank you, Lord, for the cross and your sacrifice that you so lovingly made and gave your life for us so that we could see eternity and your salvation. Amen and amen. Hallelujah and hallelujah.
1: Amen and amen. Hallelujah and hallelujah. Sister, beautiful poem. We're going to continue next week on Poems of Divine Power Solution at CKMS 102.7 FM. 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
0: Frailty.
1: Frailty. Thank you so much. It is Thanksgiving weekend, sister.
0: Yes.
1: And so we pray that God's grace and mercy be with all this weekend. And as we sit down around the table to engage in the Thanksgiving meal, and that's the center of this weekend, may we be thankful for the things that we have in our life. May we be thankful for the grace of our Lord and Savior Jesus Christ. And we want to thank you for joining us here at CKMS 102.7 FM Radio Waterloo. At Poems of Divine Power Solution, this is Richard saying, have a blessed long weekend, and may God be honored and glorified in your life.
0: And goodbye from Annie Lean. Join us next week. Amen and amen.
1: Amen and amen.
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0: From Hamilton, Ontario, this is the Green Planet Monitor, your weekly report on Earth systems, human development, justice, and science. Today, zines from Gaza, poetry from Dachau on the Mediterranean, and 32 years after Rwanda's 100-day genocide, the Ghosts of Hate Radio. This is the Green Planet Monitor. I'm David Kattenberg. Before diving in, a quick appeal. 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
1: The Canadian group Just Peace Advocates is calling on the Carney government to stop granting charitable status to groups tied to Israel's unlawful occupation of Palestine. In a statement, the group argues that charities, universities, and Canadian federal and provincial governments must review donations and partnerships to ensure they do not contribute to activities deemed unlawful under international law. In July 2024, the International Court of Justice ruled that Israel's occupation of the Palestinian West Bank, East Jerusalem, and Gaza are unlawful, and that UN member states must terminate all aid and assistance to Israel's occupation. The Canadian government does not appear ready to do so anytime soon. Having declared that Donald Trump has won the argument on NATO spending, the Carney government is poised to allocate billions of dollars in military spending. It's not just he's winning the argument, he's won the argument, Carney told reporters in Ankara, Turkey, at NATO meetings last week. NATO called on its members to allocate 2% of their GDP on military spending. When Donald Trump was re-elected president in 2024, the Trudeau government more than doubled the spending target to 5%. According to the Parliamentary Budget Officer, it will cost Canada $68.2 billion more a year to meet that spending threshold. Canada's military is facing scrutiny after a defense attaché met with Ukraine's Azov Brigade. Newly released government records show that, in 2025, Canada's defense attaché in Kyiv met on several occasions with representatives of Azov 1, the official fundraising arm of Ukraine's Azov Brigade. The Azov Brigade is reportedly tied to Ukrainian neo-Nazi elements. According to Canada's Department of National Defense, meetings with Azov 1 focus on changes to Ukraine's military command structure and did not constitute an endorsement of the Azov Brigade's views. The department also said that Canadian military assistance is provided exclusively to Ukraine's Ministry of Defense and Armed Forces, not directly to the Azov Brigade. As governments race to build AI infrastructure, communities across Canada are pushing back against the massive data centers that generate power for AI. A movement is emerging across Canada to oppose the rapid expansion of AI data centers. Activists are raising concerns about energy and water consumption impacts linked to AI and limited public consultation about AI technology. According to the online publication The Breach, community groups in Hamilton, Vancouver, Mississauga, and Alberta are organizing campaigns calling for stronger regulations or temporary moratoriums on AI projects. In Hamilton, City Council has passed a one-year moratorium on AI development, while developing a framework to assess the impact of future data center proposals. Organizers say the movement seeks greater transparency, democratic oversight, and stronger public input on the development of AI infrastructure. Pacific gray whales are in peril as climate breakdown devastates the Arctic feeding grounds these giant cetaceans depend on. Pacific gray whales are experiencing a population decline linked to warming of their Arctic Ocean feeding grounds, marine scientists and conservation groups say. Reduced sea ice has diminished bottom-dwelling crustaceans, leaving gray whales severely malnourished. Gray whale populations have fallen from about 20,000 in 2019 to fewer than 13,000, with thousands of deaths reported in recent years, experts say. Conservationists are calling for renewed protections and stricter measures to reduce additional threats, including ship strikes, pollution, and habitat disturbance. If you lose thousands of whales in 2 years, that should concern everyone, said Rick Steiner, an Alaska marine ecologist. And that's the news. Back to you, David.
0: Thanks, Kylie.

0: In Gaza today, seemingly uninhabitable after 1,000 days of joint U.S.-Israeli genocide, young women and men are writing poetry and publishing it. In Auschwitz, Sobibor, Dachau, and Buchenwald, Jewish poets wrote poems too, prose and music as well. Inside apartheid Israel's concentration camp on the Mediterranean, poets are organizing themselves. Coastal Lines Press is a new Gaza poetry collective, 38 writers at this moment. Their goal, to turn words into life-saving supplies for their families. This is Noor Abu Mariam reading her poem Waiting for the Butterfly. Noor sent this to us by WhatsApp.
1: Waiting for the butterfly. I know healing is painful, but it's necessary. I try to erase the bad memories, but they return every night before I sleep. And the tear escapes, leaving me in a state no one should have to endure. These hard nights continue. I wake up, put on my clothes, and head to work like a robot. I return home, prepare myself to cry, then sleep, and repeat the same painful routine. I used to escape to the rooftop to breathe in some fresh air, or to draw and write until these words poured out of me. Oh, butterfly, stretch out your wings for me. Open them wide to infinity. Steal me from the roots of my land, but gently. Don't uproot the longing. Leave it behind so I can survive with ease. Let go of this weary country. Haven't you grown tired of sunflowers? Don't you want to try roses and orchids? I want to fly to everything that's new. I open my arms to fly like it's my first time, unaware of what exile means. Unfamiliar with longing. Don't bring me back here, lest the causes of death consume me. And here I am, waiting for that butterfly.
0: Noor Abu Mariam reading Waiting for the Butterfly, sent to us by WhatsApp from Gaza. Noor is one of 38 writers in the Zines from Gaza collective, published by Coastal Lines Press. Coastal Lines is a creative writing and fundraising venture facilitated by a global network of illustrators and distributors. Like Vessels at Sea, Coastal Lines says at their website, Gaza zines travel from coast to coast, drawing lines of human connection and solidarity. We'll link to Coastal Lines at greenplanetmonitor.net. Now, the GPM spoke with Noor the other day at length. We'll share that conversation next week. Here's a conversation with another Gaza poet, Lama Al-Harazina. Lama is 24 years old. She received an English Lit and Translation degree at the Islamic University of Gaza in September 2023, a month before Hamas's daring assault on southern Israel and the start of the U.S.-Israeli genocide campaign, now past its 1,000th day. We reached Lama in her home at this moment, a ruined apartment in Gaza City. Lama, welcome to the Green Planet Monitor.
2: Hi, David. Thank you so much for having me today. It's such a great honor to be able to take part in this program. I did publish my first zine with Coastal Lines in March 2026. And this was like my first zine with them. And currently I'm working on the second one, which is supposed to go out in August, hopefully.
0: Huh.
2: And at the moment, I'm actually in Gaza City. I was displaced in Al-Mawasi for 2 years, and then I returned to Gaza City. But my family are still living there.
0: In Al-Mawasi?
2: Yeah, they are still displaced in a tent in Al-Mawasi. Because we don't have a home here in Gaza, but I met my husband in January 2026, and I moved from Al-Mawasi to Gaza City, where we live now.
0: And where are you living in Gaza City? I mean, what sort of a abode are you living in?
2: We're living in a very famous neighborhood, which is very ruined. You know, like I live in this house. It's already ruined, but we managed to fix some parts of it. And this neighborhood is called Tal el Hawa, which is one of the largest neighborhoods in Gaza.
0: Tell me about yourself, Lama, your family, and how the war has, the genocide has impacted your family. I'm sure that you've lost family members. Tell me a bit about this

0: war first happened, we were a family, and I have three siblings, three brothers, and one little sister. And I saw that because I was already grown up, I could, I could hide my pain. I couldn't show them that I was suffering. But for my little brother and sister, they were affected the most. Especially that my sister, she has celiac disease, which is she's allergic to gluten. And with the famine, with all the food, with the closure of borders, there were many times that she had nothing to eat. We just kept watching her suffer because we couldn't find a gluten-free food for her in Gaza. That was not available, which was supposed to be a normal thing. Like anywhere in the world, you would have these things. And now, when we moved from Gaza City and went to Al-Mawasi, that was a new experience. The one that changed all of us the most, because living in a tent was something, how would I describe that? It's like you're ripped off all of your emotions and you're left in this place to suffer. You just have to fight the heat, the instincts. Nothing is normal. You just have to adapt to this new life, and it's just horrible. The least thing that you can say about it is that it's horrible. Like when we were living in a tent, every day you don't get to decide what you're gonna do. Life takes you wherever it wants. So you can search for water and you wouldn't even find it. You can search for food, for good food, and then it would get ruined because you're in a tent. You cannot protect it. You cannot keep it safe.
1: And
0: And
1: have you
0: only
1: lost
0: that.
1: any family members?
0: On a larger scale, yes, we have lost so many members because some of them decided to stay in Gaza City. They didn't want to leave their homes because that was like a strong. They held into their homes, and they chose. They have chosen to stay over leaving their place. And but from my family, no. Thankfully, I did not lose anyone. But from like my friends, they have lost so many family members for the same reason. They didn't want to leave Gaza. They just decided to stay here, even if it meant that they were going to die.
1: So your mother and your father and your siblings and your cousins, they're
0: Are
1: all
0: still.
1: aunts and uncles and cousins, they're all alive.
0: Yeah, thankfully.
1: Inshallah, wonderful.
0: Yeah.
1: But I'm sure that you've lost friends, close friends of yours.
0: It's no, actually no, I did not, but some of my friends lost some of their family members, and watching them suffer, that was very sad. Because I couldn't do anything to support my friends. I couldn't do anything to ease their pain. And some of my friends have left Gaza. They have evacuated to Egypt, and from Egypt they went to other places. But I did lose a connection with my friends. Nowadays we don't talk. It's just as long as I know that they are alive, that's it. I don't want anything else.
1: And are you able to feed yourself, you and your husband?
0: Yes, we managed to do that. Through the cells of my zine, I was able to, have some sort of income for our little family.
1: I have your zine in front of me. As we talk, it would be nice if you could read a few of your poems. Is that possible?
0: Yeah.
1: Can you read?
0: Yes,
1: Can
0: sure.
1: you read "I Wish I Were a Bird"?
0: Yeah, just a minute. I need to open that so that I
1: And I
0: so
1: should, you know,
0: I wish.
1: my idea was to get you when you've got a moment to actually record, audio record your a few of these. You could do it with greater comfort and kind of poise than doing
0: Yeah,
1: it
0: sure.
1: live. And then you can send me the audio, but if you can pull up "I Wish I Were a Bird" and read it, that would be great.

0: Yeah, sure, I can do that. Thank you. So, I wish I were a bird. I wish I were a bird flying freely in this world, with no worries of being killed by a bomb. A bird that does not witness the cruelty of humans. A bird free from weight and loss, free from pain and suffering, free from having to search for home. Just a bird flying over the world, calling a place mine every time I land. But these are only dreams, locked in a place that no longer feels like home. I am a human with eyes that have seen death and a soul shaped by war. I am only a human forced to pay the price for something I didn't choose, trapped here forever, unable to say goodbye. Someday I'll fly high in this sky, but I will not forget nor forgive what was imposed on me. Until then, may my words fly to you and reach you all.
1: I'm speaking with Lama Alharazin, a young poet and the creator of a zine in Gaza. She's currently in Gaza City. Lama, how did you decide your how did this come about that you were going to write a zine? I would imagine you've got a notebook and you just write lots and lots and lots, and at some point you thought I should write a zine. Tell me about this.
0: So, as an English literature student, I have been writing since I was in college, of course, but they were mostly about academic works, essays and analysis and all of these things. But ever since the war started, I had nothing to do. I was just in every shelter I go to, I am just sitting there doing nothing. And then in September 2024, I decided to write about my experience. I felt that writing was like an escape to me. I felt that it was my only solace in this world. So I kept writing. If anything that happens to me, I would just write it down in a sad way or in a poetic way, in whatever felt good to me. But I never shared these words with anyone, simply because I didn't know how to do that, and I was not on social media, so I didn't really know how would I get the world to read what I write. And in September 2025, I got to meet Dr. Fiona Murphy from Dublin City University. I was just asking her about scholarships and these things. I felt that maybe she could know a way for me to get a scholarship in Ireland. And as we were getting to know each other, I shared one of my poems with her, and she was like, "Oh, you need to get that published." And I was like, "But I don't know how." And then she connected me with Annick Hurm, who is now one of my best friends. And Annick introduced me to Coastal Lights Press. And then I was like, oh my God, I didn't know that such a community exists. So many people, so many volunteers from all over the world are there just waiting for you to give them what you have to write. And then they're willing to use that in a zine, illustrate it, and then get it published everywhere. And then without expecting anything in return, just don't. Doing this to support writers from Gaza, and that for me, I felt that as long as a community like this exists, our stories will never die. And ever that if since ever that day, the community has been growing, and it has, I think, published so many writers from Gaza, just like me, sharing their stories and words with the world.
1: The title of your zine is Rain Was Once a Promise. What is rain now in Gaza? What is rain now in Gaza? And I'm thinking of your family in Almawasi.
0: Rain is just horrible. It's a horrible sign, and it's something we don't want, especially for people in tents. It means it's a nightmare. It's no longer about cozy nights, cozy vibes, warm tea and chocolate. It's no longer about these things. Now it's about saving the tent, making sure the rain does not flood inside, making sure that you're safe. That's what rain is about now.
1: And your family in Almawasi living in the tent, who is living in that tent? Who are the people living in that tent, and how big is the tent?
0: It can have 9 people. That's what when you receive the tent, that's what they tell you. It can have 9 people inside. But the truth is, we were 5, and it really didn't. It was already too small for 5 people to live inside. And now my mom, my father, and my little brother and little sister are living there.
1: I can't imagine.
0: Yeah, it's just, you know, it's like being trapped in a place and you're not allowed to move. This is the place that you should stay in. You cannot move.
1: And what's the sanitation like? I would imagine that I've read that there are insects everywhere and rats and...
0: That's true. Yes. It's like, because, you know, there is a lack of, there is no clean environment there. Imagine that thousands of people are living next to each other. In tents, there's nothing that separates you from your neighbors except a tiny bit of clothes that separates you from your neighbor. And water is, there's no water. And they're living actually on sand. So it's an environment made for instincts and rats. That's where they live.
1: And is Israel periodically, this is supposedly, Almawasi is supposedly a safe zone, quote unquote, but I understand Israel periodically bombs it, and there must be drones, Israeli drones, flying constantly overhead.
0: In Gaza, there is no safe zone, to be honest. This is just a lie. There is no safe zone. Any place can be for destruction. It can be dangerous. But because it has so many displaced people there, bombing does not happen all the time, like in Gaza City. Like here in Gaza, you would hear bombs every day, which is normal. Although there's a ceasefire, but bombing happens.
1: And where does your family living in the tent in Almawasi, where do they wash themselves? What are the toilet facilities?
0: The camp the camp there, the head of the camp. So they get support, like aids and all of these things. And in like 4 months ago, they received an already made restroom, which is offered to families and the tents. And this is like, it's not like the ones that are supposed to be there, but it's better than so many other people in Almawasi.
1: Now your video is just frozen, and this is usually... you're back again. So,
0: yeah.
1: I mean, so they have access to a toilet of some sort.
0: Yeah, they do have, and it's in a better condition than other people.
1: It's just a toilet for that tent?
0: Yeah, for my family only. Huh. No one else is allowed to use it.
1: But most people living in Almawasi.
0: In other camps, it's a shared one. Yeah, they do have shared ones with their neighbors.
1: Can you read If It Rains? We were talking about what it's like when it rains. That rain is a pleasant thing to watch from inside.
0: It used to be.
1: Read If It Rains.
0: Yeah, so... If it rains, I dream staying home, blankets wrapping me like a soft hug. I dream of a hot shower, steam carrying the world away, of baking an orange cake, its scent filling our home with joy. I dream of laughter with friends in our favorite place, as if the rain does not touch us at all. But now if it rains, the drops slip through the fragile walls of our tent. The wind tugs as it steams, threatening everything we hold close. Rain was once a promise, soft and pure, but now it brings fear and teaches me how fragile hope can be, and that nothing can replace the warmth of a home.
1: I'm speaking with Lama Al-Harazin, a young writer from Gaza, and she's now in Gaza City, and her zine has just been released. Rain was once a promise, and I'll share this zine with folks on the Green Planet Monitor and point them to it. And there's actually a QR code in here for people to support Lama and similar appeal put out by Coastal Lines Press to support other authors who are putting out zines in Gaza. What's the future of Gaza, Lama? It's such a big open question. Where is Gaza going? Is there any hope for Gaza to be reconstructed and for life to resume and for, you know, Palestine to move forwards?
0: That's a tough question because, you know, we hope that it can be, you know, like the old Gaza can be restored, like we can have that Gaza again. But I don't know. It seems like we are actually stuck. We're talking about, like, it's been since October 2023 and nothing has changed except that it's getting worse, you know? Although we're supposed to be going through a better future for Gaza, but it's not. Like, you would see destruction everywhere. So many people that do not have jobs, so many people who have lost their homes. And now, if you ask any Gazan, any young Gazan, they would tell you that they just want to leave this place. They had given up on the idea of rebuilding it, so now they are seeking a future outside of Gaza, thinking that where safety and better opportunities are given are not in Gaza but outside of Gaza. That's what people usually say here, is that no, we don't want to stay in this place, but we would rather leave. For me, I think as long as there is hope, I think we can have, we can live. As long as we hold dearly to what we actually love and want to protect, then we can live a better life. But then I look around me and I just think, oh, maybe we need 100 years to restore that Gaza, because it's all ruined. There are no homes, no places, there's nothing.
1: Before October 2023, people referred to Gaza as an open-air prison or a concentration camp. Friends of Palestine did, Palestinians did. But looking back, of course, before October 2023 and the months that followed, Gaza was a wonderful place to live in retrospect.
0: Yeah, I have to disagree with this, which is well known that Gaza was an open prison. No, it was so beautiful. We had so many wonderful places, we had so many beautiful memories. Everyone went to sleep in Gaza in a safe place. No one went to bed hungry. We were all just supporting each other. We were loving people. We had universities, we had schools, libraries, and everything. It's just we didn't know how lucky we were until we lost everything. That's what would I actually say. It was a wonderful place. I wish if it just stayed that way. Then I would never say that I want to leave Gaza or continue my education somewhere else.
1: Is Israel committing a genocide?
0: I would say, killing people and having people die, that's not a, that's an evil thing. Innocent people, I can understand why, because they are fighting over something, but then innocent people are the victims. It's like the people of Gaza are the victims of this war.
1: I mean, Israel would like to totally empty out Gaza. If Israel had its way, it would totally empty out the whole population of Gaza, letting perhaps a few hundred thousand people stay behind. But it really would like everybody to leave. So it can...
0: I think for so many people, they think that the world would be better without Gaza.
1: Those who are still here, can you read that?
0: Yeah, and this is actually the poem I shared with that professor who told me that I should get it published.
1: Please read it.
0: Yeah. Just a minute. So, those who are still here have no homes, and the homes that are still standing have no people. We have become strangers to our land, houses empty with no voice inside. And if you ask me, what is left in here? You'll see ashes and bodies buried deep down. They could not make it to any place of escape. Their souls went to the skies without saying goodbye. It's you and me again in this place, but you are the only one I seem to recognize. I look at the sunset, and it has never looked like this before. Why is the horizon so bright? Why is there no reflection of the sun anywhere? Where are the trees and laughter of streets? When did this become apparent desert? Where is our home? Maybe we are on the wrong street. Let's turn around. Maybe we will see it there. But when we look, we see no streets, no marks, no houses. I thought you had taken everything with you when you ran away. I left, but I never said goodbye. I want to water my mint plant one more time. I want to sleep in my room one last time. I want to gather with my family one more time. I want to hug my teddy bear again. I want to walk up the stairs one last time. I heard they were competing over who would destroy more. I wish they had left our half-standing house. Did they count it as one, or was it just stones for them? It had my memories, and it was the witness that I had been there.
1: Lama Al-Harazin is a poet in Gaza. She's actually speaking to us from Gaza City. It seems like a miracle. How do you get internet?
0: You buy these little cards, each one for like 8 hours. You have access to it, and if you want better internet connection, then you have to buy the more expensive one. So I had the most expensive one for this meeting.
1: Is that Elon Musk who's providing you with internet service?
0: No. It's like a company here in Gaza that provides internet services.
1: Okay. I'm relieved to know that there is some semblance of life kind of going on in Gaza. The people of Gaza are unbelievably resilient. I mean, the people of Palestine are unbelievably resilient. I've had the pleasure and the privilege of traveling up and down the Palestinian West Bank from Al-Khalil to Jenin over the years. And I've never come across the people who are more generous and more hospitable and more friendly than the Palestinian people. And they're, I mean, you know, Samud, steadfastness is the term. And you guys are really steadfast, aren't you?
0: Yeah, thank you. That's why we are still alive, I think.
1: What are your plans for going to the UK or Ireland? You'd like to go to the UK or Ireland to study.
0: Yeah, that's where I hope to continue my master education. But the thing is, getting to the UK has become now very hard. I have already received partial scholarships from universities like Leicester and Glasgow from in the UK, but I had to pay like full tuition fees for it, and that was I was not lucky with it. And then you with the visa things, and it was really like impossible for me to get that. Although I had unconditional offers from so many universities in the UK, I just didn't manage to have the tuition fees for it.
1: And so this is your zine. You're hoping to raise funds to help you leverage your studies in the UK.
0: Yeah, but it's not only for that. As I told you, I have returned to Gaza City now through my zine. I'm hoping to support my family who are still in Almawasi, and as well support my life here in Gaza while also securing an education. I felt that if I couldn't continue my education somewhere else outside of Gaza, then I want to do it here, to continue my education here when chances allow, because traveling has been now an obstacle. It's like it's not something I can pursue or reach easily. Only if I get a fully funded scholarship, that's my only way to study outside.
1: Lama, we've been challenging the gods with this internet connection. The internet gods have been challenged. They've blessed us so far. So why don't you read one last, a final poem, Gaza today, tomorrow, forever. It's
0: Yeah.
1: I can't say that it's the most optimistic poem that I've read.
0: Thank you. So, Gaza, today, tomorrow, forever. I loved Gaza. I loved it with all my whole being. I loved its streets, its corners, its houses. I loved its people, its trees, its sunsets. And above all, I loved Gaza's beach. The sound of the waves, the salt in the air, it felt like home. Gaza has been defending itself alone since the beginning. It was strong, unshaken. Every time thunder struck, it rose again, gathered its broken pieces, and stood tall. But this time was different. This time, nothing remained the same. There is nothing left in Gaza. And its people, they have given up. They are too tired to fight, too tired to hope. And now they have started to blame Gaza for what happened to them. But who will tell them that Gaza has changed, that its beauty has faded, and its youth is gone? Like a soul broken by loss, Gaza longs to rest. Maybe we should let it rest.
1: Lama Al-Harazin is 24 years old. She studied English Lit and Translation at the Islamic University of Gaza, where she got her degree in September 2023. Used to live in Gaza City. It says here she now lives in Almawasi. She's actually, her family lives in a tent, a
0: Yeah.
1: nine-person tent in Almawasi. There are five of them living in a nine-person tent, but Lama is living with her husband in Gaza City, and she's hoping to pursue her education and her writing in the UK or in Ireland. This is Lama's first zine. She's working on another one with Coastal Lines Press and one with Sida Press. She writes to make sense of what happened and to reach other people with her words. And you've done that just now. Lama
0: Yeah.
1: Al-Harazin, last thought. Would you like to share a final thought with people who are listening?
0: Thank you so much for having me today, and it's such I hope to continue my journey with writing and to document the life here in Gaza and share it with the world, because I believe we deserve to live and to keep hoping and dreaming of a better future and a better life. And may my words reach you. Thank you.
1: Wama Alharazin is a member of the Zines from Gaza Collective. She received a degree in English Lit and Translation at the Islamic University of Gaza in September 2023, a month before Hamas's daring assault on southern Israel and the start of the U.S.-Israeli genocide campaign, now past its 1,000th day. Lama has produced one zine to date, a collection of 21 poems entitled Rain Was Once a Promise. She hopes to continue her education in the UK or Ireland. Help her out. Lama's zine is accompanied by a QR code leading to a Chuffed support page. We'll post that code at greenplanetmonitor.net. 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I am David Kattenberg.

0: in Rwanda, East Central Africa, land of a thousand hills. The 32nd anniversary of the 1994 genocide has just come to a close. Over the course of those awful 100 days between April 7th and July 15th, 1994, an estimated 800,000 ethnic Tutsis and a lesser number of their Hutu neighbors were brutally killed by Hutu extremists armed with knives, hoes, and machetes. Over the airwaves, venom flowed. Announcers at Radio-Télévision Mille Collines, from Rwanda's popular nickname, the Land of a Thousand Hills, urged listeners to kill the cockroaches. RTLM chiefs distributed cheap pocket radios to stoke the furnace of ethnic hatred, established in July 1993 by Hutu extremists to create a harmonious development in Rwandan society. It became the genocide's key driving force, mobilizing grassroots members of the notorious Interahamwe militia. I put together this documentary back in 2009 for CBC Radio's Dispatches program. All the people you hear in this documentary have moved on. Gachacha courts ended in 2012. Radio Izuba continues to broadcast in Kibungo, eastern Rwanda. Walking into the studios of Radio Rwanda in bustling Kigali, visiting station manager Willie Rukundo. Back in the early 90s, before the genocide, Radio Rwanda dominated the airwaves, state-controlled, serious. Then, one of Radio Rwanda's technicians and some powerful friends set up a station of their own, RTLM, Radio Free Mille Collines. Hate radio was born, the sharpest weapon in the 100-day bloodbath that followed, next to the axe and machete, spreading lies, inciting murder. When the mayhem ended, RTLM vanished, but Rwandan radio had been transformed. Today, the ghosts of hate radio haunt these halls.
1: Today, many journalists in Rwanda seem to be haunted by the spirit of RTLM. If you just go on the microphone, you are always very cautious. What am I saying? Won't people misinterpret what I'm saying? And that is the spirit of RTLM that is haunting today's Rwandan journalists, especially radio journalists. So today we are using the same instrument to heal the wounds that this radio station participated in inflicting on our people.
0: The ghosts of genocide are here too, wandering the campus of Rwanda's National University. In the lovely university arboretum nearby, the bodies of students and professors lie in shallow graves. In the classroom of a charming building designed by a priest from Quebec named Levesque, students study the role of radio in the 1994 genocide and the importance of ethical journalism today. But when young announcers sit behind a mic at one of Rwanda's new commercial stations, their aim is to entertain, not exorcise ghosts.
2: Good evening, everybody. This is Double D, and you're back here with Domino in the studio on this beautiful Saturday evening. This female has decided to select some of the best tracks in town for you to take you on this Saturday night. I'm going to play you a track, reggae artist. They're called Inner Circle, and the song is called Girl, I Wanna Make You Sweat. Let's hope this is what the music will do to you tonight. Otherwise, stay tuned and we'll be right back. I've been watching you.
3: Okay, my name is Sylvia Gasana. I'm 23 years old. What got me into radio? I was looking for employment. And all these new private radio stations were coming up in Rwanda. And somebody said to me, you know, you're bilingual. Why don't you give it a shot? At our station, we try to not talk too much about the genocide. Anything you're going to use to promote anything, first of all, you've got to make it appealing to the public. 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
0: Then there's Radio Izuba, Rwanda's first community broadcaster. Based in the eastern town of Kibungo, Izuba wants to do more than just entertain. It wants to promote truth-telling, reconciliation, good governance, and development. There's a prison next door to Radio Izuba. Behind its red brick walls, a chorus of voices rises. Many of these prisoners are locked up on genocide charges.

0: Within earshot of their songs, Izuba station manager Clement Kirenga tells a visiting Canadian journalist about Radio Izuba listener clubs and village reporters who help gather news.
1: They collect news from the community, bring it to us, we broadcast it, and then they go back to the community, ask them, how did you conceive the programs of Radio Izuba? How would you like them changed in order for the radio to suit, to broadcast programs that suit their ideas, that reflect their ideas down there.
2: Are they journalists?
1: They are local journalists, as I can say. They are not journalists according to the law, but because they don't have all that paper qualifications, but they are just there. We've trained them. We've given them 3 rounds of training to know the basic principles of collecting news. We've trained them on how...
0: Where are we going, Clément? Where are we going?
3: We are going to Mirenge, the district of Mirenge, Chibungo province. We are visiting some members of listeners' clubs working with the Radio Izuba. They work as local reporters. It's a very important aspect in having the community radio. These are people part of the communities, so they trust them more than anyone else who would come with tape recorders. So it's very easy to give them news, even their top secrets.
0: Wow, what is this we're passing?
3: Oh, it's a Catholic thing. It's a sacrament.
0: So do these folks listen to Radio Izuba?
3: Yeah, we can ask them.
4: Pardon.
3: Ah. they like it because it belongs to them. It's radio proximity.
1: They also like Mseke Weya. It's a program about reconciliation.
4: Muri kubona yuko ko yarayo ko yarayobaye abantu ngo baje kwica abanyamuhumuro.
1: There's one guy called Rutaganya. He was a leader whereby he was mobilizing the citizens to go and kill their neighbors. Now he's saying that it's not good to mobilize people to kill their neighbors.
0: And he heard that on this program.
1: Mseke Weya.
0: In the shade of a rural settlement not far from the border with Burundi, 100 men and women have gathered for Gachacha, a traditional village court for local genocide cases. A woman is testifying about the murder of her young son, a Tutsi. The woman's mother, the boy's grandmother, was one of those who turned him in for slaughter. Clement Kirenga and other Izuba folks are here, reporting. The crowd is aware of their presence.
1: It's like a habit now. People don't talk. They don't testify on what their role in genocide. But when the radio gets there, they say, okay, today I'm going to talk just because the radio is here. I know I can't be victimized. So both sides were happy about the presence of the radio.

0: Where we are now, just a few meters away, there is a site where there's buried 500 people that were perished in 1994 genocide. So the role of Radio Izuba is to broadcast the testimonies of the survivors in order to know that genocide happened and it will never happen again.
1: I record a bit, then switch my recorder off. Within seconds, the woman sitting in front of me, possessed by the demons of rape and murder, erupts into hysterics. A group of men carry her off, her arms and legs flailing. Then another woman loses it. She's carried out, too.

0: When you just read the history of Rwanda, it was quite distorted, and that is why genocide occurred in this country. So when you put the history of Rwanda in its proper context, you are trying to bridge that gap between the Hutus and Tutsis. In reality, they had no great differences, and so there was no need of conflict and fighting that ended up in genocide.
1: I like that idea that, well, you can call me and tell me what you're thinking, and then we can have a national debate about it. And while we're having that debate, everyone else can listen in. And there's a sort of something that connects us all through radio.
2: 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Never had the media been used so effectively to poison people's minds and get them to kill. Today, Rwandan broadcasters use many of the same tricks, either to mobilize for peace or simply to entertain, banishing the spirits of those awful 100 days. I'm Dave Kattenberg in Kibungo Province, Rwanda.

0: Ghosts of Hate Radio, produced by yours truly for CBC Radio's Dispatches program back in 2009. Before signing off, we'll leave you with another poem by Noor Abu Mariam. Grief came to me like a monster. Noor is a poet and zine publisher based in Gaza, one of 38 writers in the Zines from Gaza roster.
1: Grief came to me like a monster, and I felt like my hands were tied. The news came after I climbed the stairs home after a long, exhausting day. I found so many of my loved ones gathered in my uncle's apartment, crying, making frantic phone calls. At first, I didn't understand, but then I heard someone say, "Al-Shifa Hospital is." It was like that monster stabbed me with a knife. I know I had lost someone from my family. In a voice trembling with fear, I asked, "Who?" They answered, "Your Aunt Nihad has been martyred." I couldn't process the news, but I remained calm at first. I had to tell my father. How would I tell him that his sister had been killed? I don't know how. I climbed the stairs to our apartment to face my family. I kept repeating the news to myself. I still hadn't grasped it. I told my mother. She cried out in a broken voice, "No!" This new reality could not be. But the news kept echoing in my head without pause. I remained in that state for 5 days. Until I finally realized I would never see her again. He would not visit her during Eid. She would never sit on that couch again. She would never smile at us again. Her face is still etched in my eyes, and it will stay with me forever. Loss, fear, and death have never left me since you deported my dear aunt. I can't control my fear.
0: Noor Abu Mariam reading Grief Came to Me Like a Monster. Noor is a poet and zine publisher based in Gaza, one of 38 writers in the Zines from Gaza Collective. 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GPM spoke with Noor the other day at length. We'll share that conversation next week.
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6: There we go. We're just keeping it on the up and up. So thank you so much for coming to the Radio Waterloo studio, Carly. We met at the Branch 50 or Lady Legion when I was socializing and having a bit of karaoke, and you were there.
8: Yeah. I've been there a number of times at karaoke night and during the day. I'm actually running for parental leave while I'm on office. I'm running for office while I'm on parental leave with my little guy. So I sometimes pop over during the day and chat with Legion members as well. Yeah. But I have loved that welcoming community. I feel like a lot of folks don't know that the Legion's no longer a private club, right? Anyone can become a member. Yeah. And I was so pleased to meet you there. What a nice coincidence.
6: Yeah, that was a nice surprise.
8: Mm-hmm.
6: You are Ward 8.
8: Yeah, so that's Belmont Village, Westmount. Of course, the Legion's on Belmont Ave. It's Victoria Hills and Forest Hill and Highland. Those are the neighborhoods in Kitchener's Ward 8.
6: It's a very long
8: mm-hmm.
6: map.
8: It is.
6: Nice and narrow.
8: Exactly, yes. It touches the north boundary touches Waterloo. Mm. So that's really interesting. A lot of people who live in my neighborhood, especially I live in the Westmount Belmont Village neighborhood, often access programming through the city of Waterloo.
6: Right. Mm-hmm. That is one of the things that you talk about, is having programs in your area.
8: Exactly. Yeah, that's come out as the biggest theme of my campaign. So at this point, we are getting very close to Election Day. We're just over 2.5 weeks away from Election Day on Monday, October 26th. You can vote anywhere if you are a Kitchener resident, anywhere in your ward. So you should have at least 3 voting locations on Election Day from 10 a.m. to 8 p.m. So please go and make a note in your calendar right now. But that, I've knocked thousands of doors. I've talked to, or at least tried to talk to, at least 80% of the households in our ward. I've been door knocking since June. And the biggest theme of the campaign has been that you have to leave our physical ward boundaries to access most city amenities. So we don't have a dog park. We don't have a senior center. Seniors are always saying to me, like, where can we go? That's why the Legion is so important,
6: yeah.
8: Right? But it's, you know, a lot of folks, like we just said, don't know that it's really truly open to anyone to become a member. There's so many young families in our neighborhoods in Ward 8. I have 2 young kids as well. And we don't have an indoor or an outdoor pool. Parents have advocated and organized and even had petitions for splash pads when parks were being upgraded, and that didn't go anywhere. So we also don't have a Kitchener Public Library, which of course isn't directly operated by the city, but they do receive operational funding. And I, over the summer, all my days are blending together now, but I think it was the summer when the Forest Heights Public Library and Community Center, they're beside each other in neighboring Ward 7, they celebrated their 50th anniversary. And I went to that celebration, and to me it was like, how many neighbors have happened upon each other here? And how many things over 5 decades have been offshoots of running into neighbors and being in community?
6: Mm-hmm.
8: So
6: we talked a little bit about the voter turnout as well, which
8: yes.
6: is kind of a thing.
8: It's a big thing, or it's not a thing.
6: It should be.
8: Yes. So during the 2022 election in Ward 8, only 20% of Ward 8 residents who were on the voters list got out to vote. So that was about middle of the road. I think when I did the math on all of the wards, I was about 5th place. So middle of the pack for how we have 10 wards in Kitchener for how people turned out. I believe Ward 10, where we are recording right now, where your studio is, they had the highest voter turnout. From memory, I think it was somewhere around 28 to 30%, but still insanely low.
6: Right.
8: So for me, there's a real ownership piece that candidates have to take. So, of course, we've lost 570 News. Where are people getting their media, right? We're not allowed, we're banned from posting news stories online, right, on social media. So how are folks supposed to come across this information, right? So for me, that's why it's so important that I've been door knocking as hard as I have been and physically going to where residents are and starting conversations.
6: And people open the door.
8: Oh, yeah. I mean, not everybody, that's for sure. But you just never know. Folks are so busy. Folks might be working two jobs or be out doing whatever keeps their days busy. But the conversations have been incredible. And I feel really grateful for everybody who does open their door.
6: That's amazing. That's mm-hmm. good to hear.
8: Mm-hmm.
6: Politicians, it's real.
8: Oh, for sure.
6: Disconnect,
8: yep.
6: Between, I guess, citizens, residents, and the people that make the decisions for the country and the wards and the municipalities.
8: Absolutely. So for me, Yenny, I would say that running to be Ward 8's counselor feels manageable to me. There's so much going on in the world, as we all know, and I do think that having a really engaged, communicative city counselor is something that feels like really important work, because those are the neighborhoods, those are the, you know, it's where we call home, it's whether we feel engaged in our communities, right, and connected to each other. Those are some of the wider goals that I have, just making, like prioritizing and advocating for our ward to have more of those informal spaces to connect. I'm also running on the fact that we need major upgrades to our parks and green spaces in Ward 8, and we are not prioritized on the city's recently released parkland acquisition strategy. The city has about, I think from memory, 20 million of the $400 million staff have projected that they would need just to acquire more green space to meet the needs of Kitchener residents. That's not even to do all the things we would hope that our parks would have, right? And I really think that parks should serve all ages and stages of life.
6: Yeah.
8: But the Kitchener youth and the kids have told me that the parks we have in Ward 8 are pretty, you know, they're not that exciting. A lot of them are the same since I've been here my whole life, lived throughout Ward 8 as a kid and as a teenager, and they really haven't changed. So those are the kinds of conversations that people are hoping will bring into City Hall. And it really is on candidates to be offering a vision and offering people something to vote for. Like, you need to be motivated to get out to vote.
6: Right.
8: Mm-hmm.
6: And that's good that you're doing that. I mean, Kitchener-Waterloo, it's so large and we have a lot of different areas. And the wards is one way that I guess we organize the city in a manageable way.
8: Right.
6: That people, I mean, it's kind of interesting that different areas would have more of one or the other, and then other areas are underserved.
8: Yeah, and I'm really interested in digging into that. So I don't know behind the scenes how everything operates right now. In a perfect world, you know, we would have endless time during a campaign to reach out to and set up meetings with all the city staff and really dig into it. But that is something I hope to do after October 26th and really understand how decisions are being made about investments and where city money is going. Something specifically that is really on my brain, Yenny, is when I was door knocking, there's a couple apartments on Belmont Ave near the Legion, on the opposite side of the street there. And there's so many young families there. One resident actually who is a veteran, she told me that something about like 400 children live in those two high rises, and there's nowhere for them to go and play. There's nowhere close by. No good parks. Of course, we have the Iron Horse Trail, but you can't send a 9-year-old out into the wild to go and play, right? And there are things that city council can control. So often when developers are looking to expand on their vision or, you know, kind of go beyond what is currently allowed with any development application, there are often incentives that can be made, or, you know, we will give X number of dollars and we will dedicate that to, it'll be a playground, for example. But as far as I know, there's not anything currently that ties that money to that development. So often municipalities will take that money and use it in a different way or spend it in a different part of the city. But that doesn't help those kids who live right there. Mm-hmm. And when I was door knocking there, because I've knocked, of course, those whole buildings, there was actually a sign put up by management that said, essentially, Cole's notes, the kids are out of control, and we've had complaints. And just a really like top down, they can't play in the laundry room, they can't play in the parking lots. But truly, what are they supposed to do?
6: Yeah, kids want to play.
8: Mm-hmm.
6: And I'm sure that there would be space somewhere.
8: Absolutely.
6: Even, you know, I love gardens. But sometimes it's kind of like kids do need to have somewhere safe to play.
8: They do.
6: Mm-hmm.
8: And I'm sure a lot of parents who live in that building are working at least one or two jobs. I met another mom in that building who she has two children with high needs autism, and she is relatively new to our community. She comes from Quebec, and she doesn't have a lot of support here, and no family support, and hasn't been able to receive proper autism services support for her children. So she told me I asked how her summer was, and she said, not great, because I was stuck inside. And I often feel like when I go out into public with my kids, the community is not super welcoming. So these kinds of stories are what I've been hearing from folks who, like, they need someone who will listen to them. Yeah. And who I've worked provincially. I worked provincially for almost 10 years before I transitioned to working for a local municipality in a leadership role. And we truly need folks who really care to hear everyone's stories and then advocate either to upper levels of government for funding, or, you know, maybe perhaps that community would really benefit from community gardens. And that's something that is certainly within a municipality's wheelhouse.
6: Right. Like all of the services that are aimed for children and youth.
8: Mm-hmm.
6: Because it's sort of like if we take care of people when they're young and give them opportunities, it's like kind of preventing problems future, like

0: and then a little bit older, kind of like we're a little bit more set in our way.
1: Mm-hmm.
0: So it was kind of like, oh, it's easier to stay home, and it takes a little bit of effort to go out, and where are we going to go? Like,
1: yep.
0: Those third spaces are really needed, mm-hmm. for talking to each other and getting to know our community.
1: Exactly.
0: And our neighbors.
1: Yeah, and we're going to, I just think there would be so many spin-off effects to feeling more connected to our community, right? Perhaps there would have to be less speed enforcement. Mm-hmm. If when we're driving roads throughout Kitchener, we know people who live there, and,
0: yeah.
1: and we're driving with more care because we're thinking about people on bikes and families walking their dogs or pushing a stroller.
0: Like just getting out of bed and going out, it is so busy. Like mm-hmm. it's kind of like we're all in this, it's progress, right? The cost of progress mm-hmm. is that it's like people are speeding, people are in a rush,
1: yep.
0: no matter where you are. You're kind of like, oh, I'm walking on this path. And meanwhile, somebody is like coming on a vehicle that,
1: like, is motorized.
0: Yeah. And it's dangerous maybe for them to be on the actual big roads, but then they're putting somebody at risk
1: mm-hmm.
0: going so fast down on a walking trail or, you know, like a bike trail.
1: I completely agree. It's the amazing thing, Yenny, since I was last on your show, is people, residents of Ward 8 have really started to reach out and invite me to come into their neighborhoods and see different things that are happening. So huge thank you and shout out to Cheryl, who lives in the Highland area in Victoria Hills. And she had me out to look at Filzinger Park. So the city of Kitchener recently, they are expanding their active transportation network, which I'm all for. And I believe the first route that they unveiled was Route 1, which goes through Ward 8 and goes through Cheryl's neighborhood. And she was very frustrated. This is what I've been hearing from folks on many issues, by the lack of consultation and the lack of, you know, directly engaging with the neighbors who are living right beside the space. So for her, it's of course the motorized micro mobility vehicles that are, it's, to me, this path is even smaller, even narrower than the Iron Horse Trail, which already feels, for me and my kids and my dogs, unsafe when folks are whizzing by. But it appears to be even more narrow. And Cheryl was saying, like, look at all this space. There could be a dedicated bike lane or motorized, you know, e-bike lane, e-scooter lane, and then pedestrians, because she's walking a senior dog. A lot of folks aren't engaging with the rules of the road, like dinging your bell. And we experienced that when we were walking together. But it was lovely. She took me for an hour walk. She also suggested we could save the city some money if we were to renaturalize some of the areas. Why are we mowing so much? Because it looks like a golf course out there, right? And that's not what's best for the ecosystem either.
0: No. Mm-hmm. It's kind of like an old way of thinking. It's like it's nice with a lawn, but it's kind of like we're putting fertilizers on there, pesticides, and it's like
1: staff time. Yeah.
0: There's runoffs. And
1: mm-hmm. And it's a natural area. So she raised really good points. And then this morning I'd met a family on the doors a few weekends ago, and they had raised concerns about their walk to school. And I asked if I could join their walk to school. So they had me out this morning. I was there right at 8 a.m. with my little guy. I wore him as well for the walk. And it was lovely. And the dad said to me, my daughters are both so responsible. They listen, they stay in eyesight. But he's worried about a couple years down the road where they can theoretically walk themselves to school.
0: Yeah.
1: But it's not safe enough. Mm-hmm.
0: And isn't there something about how there's no insurance really for some of these type of scooters? Or
1: mm-hmm.
0: So it's kind of like a gray area.
1: Yeah, I mean, there are provincial rules that should be guiding how people act, if I can put it that way. So you're supposed to have your speed capped at 24 kilometers an hour. I don't have a radar gun yet, but I would imagine folks are going much faster. That's how it feels as a pedestrian, at least. And there's just no enforcement. So I've started to see municipalities releasing, and the region of Waterloo has some billboards up, etc., bus station ads about how you're supposed to conduct yourself. But in the Belmont area as well, and I've heard throughout Ward 8, and I'm sure everywhere, there's a lot of kids. You're supposed to be over 16. There's a lot of kids without helmets, and there are two or three of them on one micromobility device.
0: It's definitely one of those, like, it's an accident waiting to happen, and
1: mm-hmm.
0: you can prevent those.
1: Mm-hmm.
0: It's better. We have a lot more people on the roads in general, and just the general overall life that we're living right now. It's people are stressed out over the economy. We're

0: stressed out over the future. It's very, a lot of uncertainties.
1: Oh, for sure.
0: And, you know, that's why it's so important to have somebody like yourself that's actually, like, focusing on the real things, because sometimes we get so into our heads and the future goals and all of these things that we're trying to accomplish that we kind of forget about, like, the here and now. And that's where children live. Children live in the here and now.
1: Yep.
0: And making Kitchener and Waterloo livable for a great future, towards a great future, but also, you know, safe for us right now.
1: It's worth doing.
0: Yeah.
1: Yeah. And for me, the biggest thing, Yenny, too, is it's not just, of course, I'm coming into this, to this campaign with lived experience of having worked at Queen's Park, having worked provincially, having worked municipally. So I really do think I could hit the ground running for us, but it wouldn't be what I think. What I'm running on is that I would really value speaking with residents and bringing their voices into City Hall and having neighbors who actually know their roads and neighborhoods so well, having them help direct us on the path forward.
0: Which is like, should be common sense for anybody who gets into politics, but really that is not how people think when they get into politics.
1: Yeah, I heard someone say to me the other day, it's almost like people have forgot that they're public servants. And I think there's a line here, right? Because listen, I do go on social media, of course, to post and to communicate, but I'm not on there reading the comments and I don't live there is what I would say. Yeah. I don't think anybody should live there. Mm-hmm. But it, where was I going with that? Oh, totally forgot where I was going with that.
0: I have a follow-up on that because I was, you know, reading up about you. I know a little bit about you already.
1: All right.
0: I was curious.
1: Mm-hmm.
0: So one of the comments that were made when you were working with Natasha
1: Salonen, the mayor of Wilmot.
0: And there was actually a comment there about you helping with the social media. And she said something about exactly what you said, that like her mental health would be affected if she spent too much time looking at the comments, basically.
1: Exactly. But also, residents don't know the work you've been doing if you don't communicate it out, right? So both for Mayor Salonen and when I worked for two different members of provincial parliament, that's what I said to them, right? Is you can think that Queen's Park is the most important place. It is our provincial legislature. It is an important and significant workplace. Mm-hmm. But residents don't know what you're up to unless you tell them about it. And I know that that's something I would really bring to the table, Yenny, as I'm a strong communicator. Yes. I do know how to use social media. I think it's a very important part of the job is communicating out what's happening at City Hall, what's coming up, how can you get involved? And then also telling people what the city of Kitchener has going on, because those are your tax dollars at work, right? And again, what are the opportunities to meet community? And I know that a lot of investment has been made in our downtown core and the downtown BIA. I would like to see some of that investment flow out to the Belmont Village BIA. I grew up not far from Belmont Village on Roger Street, and my mom's best friend worked at the hair studio, and we would always go and visit. A lot of those businesses have been, you know, forced to leave because of rent hikes that are unsustainable. And when I've been knocking doors throughout our ward, people are saying to me, like, Belmont is such an untapped gem.
0: Yeah.
1: There's so much more that can be done to support the businesses. And actually, just yesterday, I ran into a resident at the grocery store, and it was a follow-up. I knocked on his door the day before, and he said, you know, I was thinking about what you said about how we only have one park in Belmont Village and Westmount neighborhoods. And he said, what about, I think it's a $2 million piece of land right when you come into Belmont. It's at Belmont Ave and Union. He said, wouldn't that make a great park?
0: Yeah.
1: So that, again, is listening to residents, and then our city councilor can go and see, how do we make that happen?
0: It's making it flourish.
1: Yeah.
0: You're so right. It is an untapped and very quiet part of town in a way. And it's very local.
1: Oh, yeah.
0: Right there. I did talk with one of the businesses. You're talking about the rent increases. It's so interesting how business happens. I'm not a business person myself. I'm very,
1: You're doing this.
0: I'm doing this. I do this. Yes, but this thing about that rent can really limit a business.
1: Of course.
0: And was it always like that? I don't know.
1: I don't know the hist- historical data, but anecdotally, like I said, I grew up here, right? And the hair studio in Romana's, those are two businesses that were side by side for my entire childhood. And it was really the pandemic when I remember my mom's best friend, her name's Betty. I just recently moved her into NIFU to a long-term care home in New Hamburg. But she's the one who worked there, and they were there for decades, right? It was a staple of our community and brought so many people into the village. And then I've been meeting with businesses as well, and I don't know if it was Reagan from Aries who you were meeting with, the baking supply store, but it was, for him, he said he really tried to stay, right? But he is actually saving $400 a month by buying a three-story building in Uptown Waterloo off of Regina Street. So he will, you know, be investing in himself and in his business, and he's saving $400 a month. Yeah. That's bananas. And he brought so much business into our village, and that's a huge loss for us.
0: I know, and May Court has
1: As well. And they're, just outside. They're on Westmount Road, and they. I think I just saw, Yenny, that they've reopened, so go visit our friends at May Court.
0: They are great.
1: But we've lost them too.
0: Mm-hmm. Yeah. They were talking about the rent, and I know another place we're talking about when somebody was retiring in that area.
1: Yes, the framing company.
0: Right, mm-hmm. And she said that once she's out, or they are out, that it would be going up so much per square meter type of thing.
1: Mm-hmm.
0: So very important. And I mean, we do want to support our Canadian economy, so this would be a way to make sure that people get into business.
1: Mm-hmm. Absolutely. I did hear, this is word on the street, so I don't know. We'll have to see how this plays out, but I'm pretty sure there's a new cafe coming to Belmont Village. So, keep your eyes peeled for that. That would be great.
0: That would be great. It's a nice area for that.
1: It is, right off the Iron Horse. Wouldn't it be amazing if we had either like a little community center, a senior center?
0: Know.
1: Yeah, I was talking to a resident. She doesn't drive, so she lives just off of Union, so in Belmont Village, but she's raising her grandson. What an absolute wonderful woman she is. And she was saying to me, like, there's not a lot of places I can get to close by. But she said, I don't need a lot. It doesn't need to be a fancy place, but somewhere to gather. And that really stuck with me.
0: That little, like, community corner.
1: Mm-hmm.
0: It seems like a thing of the 90s or something. Or I don't know if people had, like, friendly. We're still friendly, right? Everybody in general, I find, are friendly. It's just that a lot of people are coming from somewhere else. Like, we're making a new community here.
1: Right.
0: So
1: we need reasons to run into each other.
0: We do.
1: Mm-hmm. Yeah.
0: Wow. All right. Well, a little bit about your background. What made you at one point even want to get into politics?
1: Whew. That's an interesting question. Yeah. So I'm born and raised in KW. I think I shared on your show last time, Yenny, that my mom died a week before I started at Laurier. So I did finish out my year. I exist because of Laurier. My parents met there in the 80s. Yeah, which is kind of cool. Shout out to all the couples. We'll see where you end up. But I transferred to Carleton. I did a double major in human rights and women and gender studies because it was too painful for me to be here. Thank you. We were a really, really close-knit family. My grandma, her mom had died a year before as well at Lisard House. They both died at a local hospice and of liver cancer. So it's a tough one. But I genuinely didn't think I would come back. And it was when I finished my degree that I looked into Conestoga's programs, and I did a graduate program in public service, and I needed a placement. So actually my first placement was with Julie and the clerks team in the Legislative Services Division at the City of Waterloo. And I worked with them on some projects, and it was really nice. That was my first foray into knowing municipal workers as well. And then I actually met MPP Catherine Fife, the member of provincial parliament for Waterloo, at a Rotary Waterloo event. So it's kind of a long story, but when I was speaking, unfortunately I moved back. One of the reasons I moved back was because my grandfather and I were the only living people on my mom's side of the family. And he died, quite literally days before I moved back to Waterloo. And it was at his funeral that I spoke, and the former mayor of Waterloo, Brenda Halloran, came up after, and her mom was good friends with my granddad. They both worked in education. And she asked me if I wanted to join Rotary or at least come out to a meeting. And that's where I met Catherine. I had a little bit of chutzpah. I went up and introduced myself. I was like 19 years old, maybe 20. And I told her I needed a placement for the summer for a co-op, and that's how I got in. I did, I think, a pretty good job, she would say. And then she actually had a staffer move on to Queen's Park, and that's how I got into provincial politics and just spent almost a decade working for two different MPPs and learned so much about how government works and or it doesn't work for people, and how to, when people bring you issues, how to advocate for them in many different ways and bring their voices into the halls of power. And that work is incredibly meaningful to me. That's life-changing work for folks, right? And that's where I hold on to my hope and why I think it is worth running for office, even when everyone has every right to be very apathetic about politics. Yeah. There's good work to be done. We need people to do it.
0: Yes, 100%. I know. I feel like as a kind of a newcomer to Canada, I've so much to learn, and I'm learning. So I sometimes compare with Sweden, like what party is similar in Canada, kind of thing.
1: Interesting, yeah.
0: Right? So the NDP, I would say, is sort of traditionally, there's a party in Sweden that are very similar to that.
1: Mm-hmm.
0: Is it like public serving, being a public servant?
1: Right.
0: Do you think that's something that is like a partisan thing? Or because how come, this is just like, some politicians like yourself want to listen to the people as opposed to, like in back in the sociology class, when we learn about all of the different ins and outs and the lobbying that goes on.
1: Mm-hmm. Right. I believe anyone who runs for office probably cares deeply about their community. And I think that people, like for myself, I was drawn to Catherine specifically as a person because I have enormous respect for her and the work that she's done for Waterloo residents and for the people of Ontario. But it's also values aligned, right? So I believe that public assets should stay public, that we should not privatize our water system, right, that we should invest in healthcare as preventative medicine and, you know, do more upstream funding to different community organizations to meet needs so that people can thrive and reach their full potential, that kind of stuff. And that's why we were a natural fit. And I feel very lucky to have met her. But yeah, I think that also it does feel kind of special when you get into these positions, and it can be easy to lose sight of why you did it. And we see that happen with folks, right? That they maybe get pulled in different directions. Mm-hmm. And I think that's why it's important that we elect people who really know who they are.
0: Wow. Yes, and how do they prove it? The proof is in the pudding.
1: Well, I haven't been elected. Mm-hmm. But if I do earn that privilege, Jenny, I would hope that people would hold me accountable to what I ran on. And of course, you're never going to be able to please everyone. And this is something that kind of keeps me up at night. Like, what if you do win? And then how do you consensus build? And how do you make sure that you're representing people to the standard that they deserve, right? But I said that to a couple of my friends, and they said, Carly, I don't think most people are asking those questions. Like, if you're already really concerned about how to do a good enough job, like, this is a good signal.
0: You're going above and beyond. I mean, the fact that you care, have that thought to yourself, mm-hmm. means that you're checking yourself, because that's
1: for sure
0: something that we're lacking, is like the transparency, mm-hmm. and like self-auditing. Like, there's no such thing. Like, if you can get away with it, you got away with it.
1: Oh, Yenny, can we talk about transparency really quick? Because
0: sure.
1: I ran on communication, but transparency has actually been something that's really emerged in the campaign. So I've said online that if I'm elected on October 26th, one of the first motions I want to bring forward is that we need to have recorded votes. So it would be a motion saying that all votes, to mandate that all votes that city council makes must be recorded votes. So right now how it works is if there's a motion on the table and it, you know, it passes or it fails, that's what's recorded. You don't know how your individual council members voted. Carrie Williams, she died of cancer a few years ago. She was a regional councillor. And in 2023, she brought this motion forward to the region of Waterloo. And it's amazing. It's brought so much transparency to regional governance business, because you don't have to sit through the whole council meeting. You don't have to comb through YouTube and try and find where they voted on the issue you care about, or call the clerk's office and figure out how did X vote. You can just go and read the minutes. And that is a really beautiful thing, right? It seems so small, but when I have been talking to people even at my gym about this, because of course I'm always yapping about local politics, as you can imagine, people are saying, like, how does that not already exist? Because City Hall belongs to all of us, and we should not have to, you know, dig to find information. So those are, I think there's so much low-hanging fruit on the transparency front. I know that people get really frustrated when they're trying to access information and it's hard to do. But I want to shout out Melissa Bauman. She ran for city council in Ward 9, so neighboring to where we are right now, in, I think it was 2018. And she ran an amazing campaign, and she has continued to do such good work for the people of Waterloo Region. She runs a Substack called Citified. And she shares all kinds of information, usually what's happening on Kitchener Council, but she really disseminates that information in a way that's accessible to people and keeps them up to date on city business. Oh, wow. So I just wanted to shout out Melissa. That is a public service, and I hope that her work brings more people into the world of local government, and that is what I would hope to do as well, is bringing people into this work, giving them reasons to feel like we're not just engaging for the sake of checking a box, but genuinely hearing them and acting on it.
0: Yeah, it's like a new way to be a politician. I feel like there's just like what we need versus what has already been. And the kind of thing that separates even people, or the divisive things nowadays,
1: mm-hmm.
0: a lot of people are either on this side or on that side, and there's like not a lot of communication.
1: Yes.
0: We need everyone. Mm-hmm. Like, we need, you know, wisdom from a lot of different type of sources to be able to make it work.
1: Absolutely.
0: And to please everyone and have it. I mean, I guess as a person who lives here, and I keep looking around and I go, okay, so mental health is so important. And how do we, you know, protect the most vulnerable? How do we support people when they have needs, that they're in crisis?
1: Mm-hmm.
0: How do we prevent these kind of situations? I'm big on preventing.
1: Absolutely.
0: Mental health, I think, is just like any kind of health. Mm-hmm. It's better to prevent, you know.
1: It's hard to track that though, right? If you make upstream investments, how do you, like, then you don't see people in the emergency room, or then you don't see them when they're in crisis, right? And that's why we often have a hard time securing funding for upstream work,
0: yeah.
1: Because often governments at upper levels, make sense, they want data, right? But how do you capture that, or to its full extent, right?
0: Yeah.
1: But in the municipal way, Yenny, I love that you raised mental health. It was our current counselor, Julie Wright. She's the Uptown Waterloo counselor. And she was, I don't think she'll mind me sharing because she said this on Instagram publicly, she was visiting her brother in and out of, he was at one of our local hospitals for a while. And she was walking the Iron Horse through Ward 8 behind the Legion where we frequent together. And she posted about how it's really mental health care for her, right? Coming and going to see her family member. She got to have that kind of she got to contemplate her day and really be in nature and be out walking, and it felt safe. And that is a great mental health upstream investment, but it's actually infrastructure. It's community infrastructure, and we should do more of that. We should also make it more beautiful. On the Iron Horse, I've heard from residents who've shared that they changed out the benches. So you used to be able to lock your bike to it, but they reinstalled bikes that you can't. And that is an issue for cyclists, which is a very tangible thing.
0: Yeah.
1: I've also noticed when I take my little guy to and from the park, for example, there's not a lot of shade. So if there is a bench or a place to rest, they're often not shaded, which is a challenge for folks with chronic health issues, for seniors, for very young children. In the summer, I have to pack shade so that we can go to the park. Like,
0: yeah.
1: These are the kinds of very tangible ways that we can make our public spaces more enjoyable and safer for everyone who's using them.
0: And there's also like a business opportunity for somebody, because somebody has to make these things.
1: Mm-hmm.
0: Like the manufacturing. People talk about back in the day, there used to be so much manufacturing in Kitchener and
1: yep.
0: factories. And, you know, now we don't have a lot of manufacturing,
1: compared to the past. For sure. Yeah, absolutely. And that's another accountability thing that I've been working on. A resident on Glasgow Street in the summer, she raised with me when I was door knocking that there is still a rubber factory in operation. It's just outside of our ward, but it's on Glasgow as well in Ward 9, right? And she was worried about the odor. And I go to the gym right there, right? And there are days when our coaches are telling us to run outside. And I'm like, I don't think that's good for my health. Yeah, we can smell it, right? It very much is. And I dug into that because when people have been raising issues with me during the campaign, then I'm a dog with a bone. I try and figure it out. And I finally heard back from the Ministry of the Environment at the province, and they told me I can file a Freedom of Information request if I would like answers to the questions that this resident and I posed.
0: Oh, wow.
1: Mm-hmm. So again, this is information that people should have access to. Mm-hmm. We should know if there are pollutants, if there have been, if, you know, there. The company has been found to have any wrongdoing, that should be publicly available information. And a different resident whose husband is an engineer, he shared with me that perhaps we could implement an odor bylaw. So, because the city right now, when I had called the service center to start digging around about this, they said there's not a city component here. There's not a bylaw component. But we could perhaps introduce one or see if, like, put it to a vote at council, because then residents would have an opportunity to engage bylaw and perhaps then get a response back on how it ended.
0: Right.
1: Mm-hmm.
0: And also the thing about, like, because how do we build back trust in our, you know, governments?
1: Right.
0: By listening and by, you know, connecting and communicating and actually taking things seriously. Like, that is... You know, it is so interesting. All of these things are so interesting, and I appreciate your candor and your actual communication.
1: Born to yap. I am. And I'm doing all of this while I have two really young kids. Mm-hmm. I think it's also important. I've talked to Mike Morris about this as well, because often I go to people's doors and they say, "You're the only municipal person I've ever had here at my door." But you also kind of remind me of Mike Morris, because he actually pounds the pavement and does the work, right? So shout out to him for that. But I've said to Mike, you know, he has the experience of having run for office when he didn't have a very young child. And now him and I actually, our youngest, are both around the same age, like within a month apart.
0: Yeah.
1: And I said to him, it would be really helpful for women in politics if you would speak on your experience, right? Is it different? Because I know for me, I've worked many campaigns, but this is the first campaign I'm working, let alone running, where I'm also mom to a 4-year-old and a 1-year-old. And there's a huge sacrifice, but I actually think, like, a family sacrifice. But I think that that's what makes candidates like me even more important, because we will have a different perspective and bring that lived experience into the halls of power. And that would be representative of a whole group that isn't represented right now. Like, there isn't anyone on Kitchener City Council at this moment. AO, who's not running again, he might have young kids. I don't know his kids' ages, but there's no one else that has incredibly young children. And that really impacts how we see the world, right?
0: Yeah, trying to make the world a better place, trying to look at the safety aspects.
1: Mm-hmm.
0: I mean, sometimes I think to myself, don't politicians have children? Like, where are they going to go and live? You know?
1: Don't they walk their communities?
0: Yeah,
1: do they? Exactly. And a great example of that is I was at the Harry Class Pool, which is in Kitchener, again, in Ward 9. It's amazing. It's an outdoor pool. And I took my little guy one day, just him and I, in the summer, and he's crawling. So there was nowhere for me to put him down because it's all concrete. And I asked the head lifeguard, because, you know, I'm always digging around for deets. And I said, like, is there a structural reason why there couldn't be a patch out here that, you know, is a safer surface for little people? Or, and he said, well, he thinks it's just an outdated facility, right? They've got some accessibility things that they need to address as well, but it's a historical building. And then I got thinking about the city of Kitchener is almost, they've almost completed building their $174 million largest aquatic center in the south end of Kitchener. So I called staff and had a really wonderful conversation with someone who's leading the project out there. And I asked about child-friendly design. And essentially, they have, of course, met all of the mandatory aspects. They're even going to have, like, universal change tables, etc., which is great. But I'm talking about things like, what about in the family washroom? What about sinks at child height? What about a toilet that a child can get on themselves?
0: Yeah.
1: What about when you, let's say a grandparent were to bring two kids to swimming lessons, as so many grandparents do. Shout out to the people who are holding society together for us. What if they're bringing two kids, and let's say it's my family, so they have a younger child and the older child is at their swimming lesson. There's nowhere to put down a crawling baby. But we could have a little space. It would just need to be thought of. It wouldn't be super expensive. Mm-hmm. And I'm thinking of, you know, a little cute little gate, and they're kind of safely on a safe mat and or different surface, and parents could easily clean up after them, and they could bring their own toys. And it's really just like the idea of being considered mm-hmm. is something that a lot of people are telling me that they don't feel seen. So I met a mom in Forest Hill the other day, and she has two children with autism as well, different from the other woman I mentioned. And we talked about our experiences at swimming pools in Kitchener. And she said, I've asked repeatedly to have a couple more handheld showers, or at least one, because I can't physically shower my kids off. And I can't really, it's a whole rigmarole to get them clean after. And this is just, she's like, it doesn't feel like a big deal to me, but maybe it's not even worth mentioning. I was like, this is exactly the kind of thing that we should be able to address. It is. And there shouldn't just be one accessible change room that everyone's fighting over, or, you know, two. We should be really getting into the weeds with residents and saying, like, what little tweaks would make your life better?
0: Right. Wow. It's all kind of really daunting, because, like, all of the real things that affect us, and, like, we are just the city here, right? Like, all across in the different areas, you can kind of see how people respond to various things. And mm-hmm. sometimes it's very thought out. And, I mean, often the community itself representing, it's kind of like people with disabilities, for example, and the accessible mm-hmm. Sidewalks.
1: Yep.
0: In the wintertime, for example.
1: Yep.
0: It's not really a thing.
1: Nope. Which we talked about with Melissa last time, right?
0: Yes.
1: Yeah, and she shared with us, I think, on air that she still goes out, mm-hmm. But is often on the road because the sidewalks aren't cleared. And you said you care deeply and worry for her throughout the winter months,
0: yeah.
1: right? But she raised a great point, which is like, but she has to go places.
0: Yeah.
1: And I know so many seniors who become shut-ins in the winter. Mm-hmm. And what does that do to their mental health? Because we don't have accessible sidewalks and ways for folks to get around. And that is something I know the city of Kitchener has run the numbers on this a few different times. We are our elderly neighbors right beside us. They pay, I think, $3,500 because they go to Florida for the winter. And they, of course, don't want to have any bylaw violations. So they pay a company that much money. That's a chunk of change to clear their sidewalks for the summer. It would be nowhere near that if the tax base, if every, you know, property owner were to have that added on to, like, snow clearing added onto their property tax bill. I think in Waterloo, the number is like $41 annually. So,
0: because right now, residents themselves are supposed to clear the snow.
1: Yes, and then it's enforced. Yeah, exactly.
0: Right.
1: And then there's enforcement. So we are penalizing folks who don't clear the snow rather than having a more upstream solution, a proactive solution, which would also give people jobs. Right? It would employ folks. It would mean that folks could leave their house because they have confidence of the standard that they will be experiencing.
0: Oh my goodness. Honestly, my background in PSW work, mm-hmm. and I work with people with disabilities,
1: mm-hmm.
0: and a lot of them would say, we don't go out in the winter.
1: No.
0: It's just a given. You mm-hmm. don't go out unless you want to live recklessly in a way, and it shouldn't be considered reckless.
1: No.
0: That you're just trying to do what a lot of us are able to do because we are able to walk.
1: Mm-hmm.
0: Even, you know, pushing a walker is not easy. And I mean, there's so many things. It's just like the tip of the iceberg. Even trying to get onto the bus in certain areas, you're like climbing up a hill
1: mm-hmm.
0: to get onto the bus. And that's
1: absolutely.
0: Kind of like, and some of those areas, I don't think that's like privately owned property. Some of that is like on a city street corner.
1: Oh, for sure. Yeah. And of course, yes, you can see something and report it to bylaw, but that's all reactionary, and that doesn't help the person in the moment, right? So we know winter is coming.
0: Yes,
1: here it seems to come every single year. I don't know why we're surprised by it. And it's also about our values, right? Like, yes, you and I are talking numbers and cents and what would it cost, because I absolutely respect that we're in a cost of living crisis. And these are, we need to have our priorities, and they need to be aligned with our values. Is it a value for us that everyone can get around the city no matter the season we are in. That's a value I hold. Your background is in being a PSW. My mom was a social worker for my whole life. She worked at Sunnyside Home and KW Hospital. And I grew up at a long-term care home, essentially. She worked a lot of weekends as well. And I grew up knowing those residents. And to me, like their happiness, their ability to get around the city and go on trips with their friends, like that really matters as well, right? We need to build cities with the intention of everyone having access year-round. And I don't know how that, it kind of has been framed as like a radical position, right? But we should care about our neighbors.
0: Yeah, is it that a lot of people don't really have to be a pedestrian very often, maybe?
1: For sure.
0: We're trying to encourage people to take the transit, but it's hard to encourage somebody who's driving their car to get on transit because it's going to take you probably, if not double the amount of time, maybe triple the amount of time.
1: Oh, for sure. Yep.
0: So
1: it's kind of like if you build it, they will come. But and while transit is a regional issue, I can imagine that it's really hard to, I know that in this last budget, they had to cut a bunch of bus service to be able to, you know, meet other budgetary pressures.
0: Yeah.
1: So I don't envy them for having to negotiate those really hard challenges.
0: Mm-hmm.
1: But it's something that we also need to elect people who don't have cars or who, you know, have a lot of experience taking transit. Brooklyn Wallace is running in this election, and I want to give a shout out to her because she's running an exceptional campaign and talking so much about how she's a renter, right? I don't know that we have elected a renter before, but that also would shift the perspective when we're having conversations about tenants' rights. And in my mind, all of these things are connected, right? And who do we elect to halls of power and have speak for all of us? And are those folks interested in bringing our voices in, or are they just really going off of, to your point, Yenny, what their day-to-day looks like?
0: Yeah, I mean, it's hard to stand up for what's right. Is there even such a thing? Like, is it subjective?
1: Mm-hmm.
0: Everybody, when you talk, somebody said to me some years ago that not everybody wanted to pay taxes for other people's children. And that was a thing. Like, and I thought, oh wow! But we're in this world together, so what's good for me? We're neighbors, right?
1: Mm-hmm.
0: We're community. If somebody's suffering, that means that everybody's suffering in one way or another.
1: For sure. But if we don't have to our conversation at the beginning, if we don't have those third spaces and places to get to know each other, then we're not going to feel connected. We're not going to feel like, you know, my kids have grown up, so I don't need to make sure yours have anywhere safe to go play, right? To be kind of cynical, but you also see how when we are in an economic crisis and a cost of living crisis, we do get a little more selfish, because how could we not, right? If you're worried about paying your bills and if you're going to make rent, or if you're going to be able to keep your house and pay your mortgage, or if you'll be able to clothe your children for the next season, like then of course you're going to go a little more insular, right?
0: Yeah.
1: That makes sense to me.
0: Mm-hmm. It's a tough one.
1: Mm-hmm.
0: It really is a tough one. And there's so much work to be done. And, you know, some of the things that are happening locally, I don't know what the homelessness is like in the Ward 8, to be honest. I don't know if there's an encampment there, for example. I don't think that there is anything like that. People camping in the forests.
1: I'm sure there's folks spread throughout. And my wife and I pulled over in the summer. We were driving... we were driving home with the kids and the dogs, so we had a very full van, and we were on Belmont Ave, and I looked to my left, and I said, like, is that a person in the road? And there was a person on a side street in the middle of the road, and you know how busy Belmont Ave is. Like, there were how many cars driving by? How many people had driven by this man? And so I did a bit of an unsafe turn, I'll admit to that, and we pulled over and blocked the road and got out, and I realized I wasn't carrying Narcan, and even though I'm trained in how to administer it, we all should be, to help our neighbors. And then we flagged down a woman who's actually a nurse at our hospital, and she had Narcan, and we ran over and we helped him. But there are folks who are experiencing various levels of being unhoused throughout the city, right? There's also so much hidden homeless, and there's so much more that needs to be done to support folks who are either precariously housed or experiencing, like, living on the streets. I'm big on we need to secure funding from the proper levels of government. So municipally, for our municipal property taxes, it's not income tested. So upper levels of government have different taxation powers, right? And they're the ones who are responsible for funding these critical services for our communities. And there have been many times when they're not meeting their funding obligations. And then the region, for example, has had to step in and put those costs on the property tax base. And in my mind, that also further, like that could, when so many folks are barely making their bills, huge property tax increases at the municipal level, that can really impact families, and it is, and seniors and whoever it may be, right? Yeah. So I think that's why it's important as well that we understand people who have worked at different levels of government, people who have relationships with people of all parties at all levels, and who are interested in doing the work, because so much of this work is relational, unfortunately, but I mean, makes sense. Mm-hmm. And we desperately, like all communities in Canada, need to make sure we're caring for our vulnerable. But it's a nuanced conversation, right? Because we can't just pay the bill no matter the cost, because that could impact more folks.
0: Yeah, exactly.
1: Mm-hmm.
0: Well, at least we're having the conversation, and we'll
1: absolutely
0: see how it plays out.
1: Yeah, but I'm sure all of your listeners are getting out to vote, Yenny.
0: I believe so.
1: I do want to plug the advance vote. I've shared on my social media that I will be voting at the Kitchener Market on Saturday, October 17th at 10 a.m. All Kitchener residents can vote at any advance location in Kitchener during the advance, and it really helps candidates, especially like myself. So non-incumbents and people who might not have the biggest campaign team, because we will receive an updated list from the city about who did vote in the advance polls. And then we can, you know, make sure that we are pulling other supporters and directing our resources to getting other folks out to vote on election day, which is October 26th. So you can visit votecarly.ca. I have all of the voting locations there. And that would go out to any Kitchener residents. But please do tell your friends how much it matters to vote, and try and inspire them to get out to vote and exercise their democratic right. I was chatting with Mike Farwell the other day, and I said, like, I think a lot of us have forgotten in Canada that it's not just luck of the draw that we have this democratic society where we can exercise our right to vote, and no one is threatening us when we're doing it. People died so that we could live in this free country, and we should act accordingly. We should make sure, even if it doesn't feel like it's important, we should make sure that we get out to vote.
0: And the whole day is there. So either the advance.
1: Mm-hmm. Advance starts on October 13th. So
0: oh, wow.
1: Next week.
0: That's good. It gives people an opportunity.
1: Yes.
0: To, when they're not working.
1: Mm-hmm.
0: And
1: if you don't have your voter card, all you need is proof of address and photo ID. And you just bring that to the polling station. You can register and get on the voters list right at your polling station. Yep, so that's excellent. But in the advance, if you live in the city of Kitchener, you can vote at any advance voting location. On election day, you can vote at any voting location in your ward. But you can go to the City of Kitchener's website, and they have all that information. They have information about everyone who's running in your ward. I really recommend you check out who's running and see how they're showing up in community and see what they're talking about. Do they use social media? Because that will give you an indication of how they could act as your counselor. And then get your friends out and make it a party. Go vote. I've said as well that I'll be voting at the market and that it'll be a celebration of democracy. Interestingly, the city clerk did receive a complaint about me making that post because, of course, candidates are not allowed to do any campaigning at a polling place. But I clarified that to me, the celebration is that we are doing something in community. We are exercising our right to vote together. And my daughter, who's 4, is really, she's the proof of the impact we can have on kids, because she's knocking doors with us. She's telling people to vote. She's seeing Mommy Carly signs, and she's just so excited. So if a 4-year-old can get that engaged, you can too. And make sure you post about when you do get out to vote on your social media, and encourage everyone you know to do the same.
0: We need these kind of changes, for sure.
1: Mm-hmm. I appreciate your time, Yenny, and I appreciate how much you care about our local democracy.
0: Well, I appreciate meeting real people that you can have an actual conversation with, that, you know, we don't have a disconnect.
1: Mm-hmm.
0: And I'm sure so many people out there in the community have these kind of thoughts too. So it's, you know, once you're elected, we got your number.
1: Good vibes. Yeah, you do. And I would love to talk to you anytime. I so appreciate your care background and how you have really learned how to be a radio host and how to do all the cool techie things yourself. And I don't know that you get enough credit for how exceptional it is to learn new things and to put your whole heart into it and your voice. And I think it's really cool, Yenny.
0: Thank you.
1: Mm-hmm. Shall we sing some ABBA when we are at the Legion next?
0: I think so.
1: I think, should we go on Tuesday? Are you free?
0: I believe I'm free on Tuesday. I know, I'll see you there.
1: All right, I'll see you there.
0: Wow, so we are actually just, we got 45 seconds left.
1: Oh my gosh.
0: Yeah.
1: Two yappers. I love it.
0: So,
1: are you?
0: Carly.
1: Yeah.
0: Thank you for coming to Radio Waterloo Regime Radio. This is a bi-weekly program. So next time I'm here, there's going to be a comic artist here who's written a book. So we'll learn more about that.
1: That's
0: then.
1: So cool. Something because lighter.
0: I know. I like to have a little bit of diversity.
1: Yeah.
0: I was focusing a lot on local artists and local music and things like that. Mm-hmm. And here we are with some politics, which is very important. So thank you for listening to Regime Radio today. I'm going to let Libra Time do their PSAs and things like that. And good luck on the election.
1: Thank you, Yenny. Happy voting.

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0: Yeah!
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2: None of the above, recorded on October 5th, 2026. In a couple weeks, citizens in several states will once again perform the ritual of voting. It will be an empty ritual to elect people who have spent millions of dollars to fund campaigns that, on the best days, are merely disingenuous. On the worst of days, those campaigns are criminal in their fraudulent acts and words. There will also be state constitutional amendments, which states will or will not abide by based strictly and only upon whimsy. In every election, regardless of the outcome, 51% of the citizens who vote, or more, will tell the remaining percentage to STFU and deal with it. Or, in more concise terms, the will of the losing side will be openly oppressed by the majority. That is what, quote, fair and honest elections in the United States look like today. To be straightforward, let me join the ranks of the aware and illuminated citizens of the United States, and indeed the global community, and say this. Your vote does not count. The elections are bought and paid for, which is only one degree of separation from outright rigged. And no matter who wins, two things are an almost absolute. One, that oppression by the government will grow and intensify, and that things will get worse. Two, both of these trends are clear and obvious over the past 130 years. The oppression may be more Huxleyan than and at opposed to Orwellian, that is to say, medicated and entertained into submission, as per Brave New World, versus a good old-fashioned boot on your neck. But it is oppression either way. Also, the nobility will become more overtly royalty, and as the gap between have-nots widens, and by the way, they have intense automation now, and no longer need serfs and peons to perform the work for them. I'm reminded of an old movie from 1980 starring Richard Pryor and John Candy entitled Brewster's Millions. The short of it is that Richard Pryor inherits a lot of money. He, like everyone, knows both political choices in a local race are corrupt crooks, so he enters the political arena. None of the above is who he tells you to vote for, and he makes it clear how he expects to acquire your vote for none of the above. In a similar vein, the late great comedian George Carlin explained why he chose not to vote, instead staying home and masturbating, for which he pointed out he would at least have something to show for his efforts. I recommend you find time to watch both, perhaps instead of going to the polls. For decades now, U.S. citizens have been keenly aware that U.S. elections are a sham. That sentiment became more obvious after the horrific Citizens United ruling. I cannot remember a time in my 52 years on this planet, and certainly not in the 36 years I've been allowed to vote, where anyone has spoken of our elections, local, state, or national, as if they actually meant something. That is because they do not mean a damn thing. Garbage in equates to garbage out, and truly we are not long from our government dropping its remaining pretense altogether. I would suggest the growing technology sector overlords to have some say in that sooner rather than later. Do not go vote. None of the above. Your civic duty now is to prepare for the war you are already embroiled in and only now becoming actionably aware of. Your government is not of, for, and by you, and has not been that way for a very long time. Your civic duty is to see and to recognize that there is no red and blue state, only the party of one government, and it is not about you or your best interests or the best interests of your family, friends, or neighbors. That is a fact, real and evinced. My name is David Annarelli. You can find me on Substack at David Annarelli and Instagram, David_Annarelli. Google me for more. Thank you very much, and resist.
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2: Virginia DOC dietitian exposed, recorded on October 5th, 2026. I'm sure everyone's tired of hearing about my hunger strike because it's been over for 2 months, but when I decided to end my hunger strike, I thought carefully about what foods I should eat first. I selected a single tomato, a single piece of fruit, a small handful of broccoli, a small handful of carrots, and a very small baked potato. I also requested some mustard and a small amount of vinegar. In more succinct terms, I requested a very healthy meal. I was told that, instead, I would have to eat what the Virginia DOC dietitian recommended. So I was fed the same low-quality food that was declared a public health crisis only a few years ago, specifically an undercooked grilled cheese sandwich made with yellow oil-based cheese. The dietitian at 6900 Atmore Drive, the headquarters of the diabolical Virginia DOC, is, to keep it polite, a total idiot. I expect that, like many Virginia DOC employees, Helen Boyd, for example, her credentials were picked up from a cereal box prize card. They certainly cannot be legitimate if he or she believes that a crisp, crappy grilled cheese is better than an array of specially chosen vegetables, mostly raw, that I selected. I would also point out that hippies on Shakedown Street make better grilled cheese sandwiches while smashed blind on too much LSD and ganja goo balls in the dark alley between two Volkswagen microbuses in the rain. The problem is the same, always, in the Virginia DOC. Dietary needs for all Virginia DOC captives is based on calorie intake. In other words, if you feed the captives enough empty starches, bread, and sugar, you can meet the needs of a 2,000-calorie-per-day diet. Proteins, vitamins, and minerals play exactly zero role in the calculus. This explains the excessive levels of diabetes, cardiovascular disease, and cancers among Virginia DOC captives at a rate that is 30% higher than the national average among prisoners nationwide. This probably explains why the commissary options contain 10 types of soda but not a single real fruit or vegetable juice. The commissary is also saturated with high sodium and high sugar foods and a load of starches. It is very difficult to eat healthy, and even when you do attempt to do so, I eat a fish and rice diet, very little soda, very little coffee, very little sugar, and the food is comparably substandard to even the bottom shelf at the dollar store. If the Virginia DOC dietitian is not to blame, then the director most certainly is, because every failed policy from tomorrow going backwards for the past 30 years goes across his desk, being that the Virginia DOC has been mismanaged for at least the last 30 years, and in every department, the blame has to fall on one or the other. So the Virginia DOC has yet one more unqualified person pretending to be knowledgeable in a field that they clearly know nothing about. This is the modus operandi, or in modern terms, the Virginia model. Even Director Walters, like his dietitian, is unqualified. This is proven by the very fact that he has been employed by the Virginia D for some 20 years. He is the problem and not the solution. A dietitian who pushes poorly made grilled cheese over raw vegetables on a person who just spent 30 days not eating is not only an absolute idiot, but a very dangerous one. If you want to start placing blame and directing your ire for the lack of proper health in the Virginia DOC, start with the dietitian, because you are what you eat, and the Virginia DOC, they are determined to see everyone eat crap. My name is David Annarelli, substack.com at David Annarelli. You can find me on Instagram at David Annarelli, David_Annarelli, excuse me, and you can Google me for more. Thank you very much.
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4: 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I never really had a place I could call my own until I found Prison Radio. Once I found Prison Radio, I had a voice where I could get all my thoughts out, get all my feelings out, and get less stressed. It's amazing in a place like this where you're constantly surrounded by 100 individuals, each trying to do their own thing, and they get so involved they don't really think about those around them. It's nice to have a place where you can vent if you need to, brag if you need to, cry if you need to, or sometimes just mourn the loss of a friend. I encourage everybody who listens to Prison, who reads Prison Radio, listens to Prison Radio, and what we put on here, to reach out to the contributors that make these articles and let them know that you care, because while we know we have a place, sometimes we wonder if it really matters and if it really counts. I'm blessed to have a friend in here, David Annarelli, who has been blessed by people reaching out to him and telling him about the effects of his articles, and it means a lot to people, including him. And I just, like I said, just encourage everybody to reach out to the people that are influencing your life and your stories, and

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1: When we all go to court, we anticipate that no matter what happens, no matter how much time we get, we'll always see the end to get to that gate. Unfortunately, not always does this happen. And I know this from personal experience, as today I lost a good friend of many, many years. He was 83, so had 8 more years left on his sentence, but passed away this morning at 6 o'clock in his bunk. Didn't expect it, never saw it coming. Went up, did his job, got his cup of coffee, had chest pains in his chest, went to lay down, never got back up. No matter what you think of people who are locked up, for whatever reasons, always remember their people. And that in the end, sometimes they leave their family behind. While Betty Jim had been preceded in death by his wife, but he still had a longing and an anticipation to get out on time. But unfortunately, the creator above didn't see that happening. He had other plans for him. It's been a rough day. It's been a difficult day, but we all made it through somehow, some way, with our own little coping mechanisms. But at the end of the day, there's some family out there now who's not going to see their loved one come out from behind these walls. And we just always remember to cherish each day and tell whoever you have next to you that you love them, because you never know when the end will come. That's all I have today. Thank you.
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1: 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In this episode, I'm joined by Ian Mass, and he's here with City Beat for October 3rd. Municipal elections are on October 17th, just 2 weeks away now. With us to talk about some of the Metro Vancouver races is Red Eye Collective member Ian Mass with his City Beat report. Hello, Ian.
2: Hello, Jane.
1: Now, we went over the five major candidates for Vancouver mayor in our last City Beat 2 weeks ago. How is that race shaping up now?
2: Well, there was a poll released just last week that shows the Green candidate, Pete Fry, jumping into quite a commanding lead after Cope and One City candidates for mayor Stephanie Allen and William Azaroff of One City dropped out of the race and threw their support to Pete Fry for mayor. So Fry went from 38% all the way up to 59% approval among decided voters, while the incumbent, Mayor Ken Sim, went down from 33% down to 24%. Colleen Hardwick of Team and Karim Alam of the Vancouver Liberals are 11 and 10% respectively, with Rebecca Bly of Vote Vancouver stuck way down at 5%. Pete Fry and the Progressive Coalition of the Greens, Cope, and One City are also leading for 9 of the 10 council spots on Vancouver City Council, with Sean Orr of Cope and Lucy Maloney of One City topping this particular poll. The caution here is that Ken Sim's ABC incumbent councillors are within margins of error, so any Ken Sim bump could push them up into the top 10. And there could be a bump. Municipal polls are often inaccurate, and we're still, as we said earlier, 2 weeks out. Last election, Kennedy Stewart, the former mayor, his polls 2 weeks out said he was even with Ken Sim, and he ended up losing by 36,000 votes. So, Jane, it's still a horse race.
1: Now, there are three requests to borrow money that the city also wants you to vote on. Can you walk us through those?
2: Sure. Viewers probably know the city can't go into debt or borrow money without the permission of the voters. So the city's asking the voters to approve borrowing of $790 million for capital costs. The first two questions are going to be asked, three of them, but the first two are about money to fix roads and bridges and traffic lights, that kind of stuff. And these usually pass fairly comfortably. But the third question is more controversial. The city wants to borrow up to $438 million to replace a lot of the aging community centers around town, swimming pools, libraries, you know, all the city's cultural assets. The problem is the park board, which is on the receiving end of most of this money, want to spend it on different priorities than Ken Sim's council wants. And much of this is around community center and swimming pool priorities that don't align between city council and the park board. And they've certainly been fighting those two over the last 4 years. It's city council who controls this money. So what it wants, it likely gets, but only if voters say yes first.
1: Now, there are also two non-binding plebiscites for voters to consider giving their next council an opinion on. What's the background here?
2: Well, let me read them to you. They're fairly short. The first plebiscite wants you to know, are you in favor, quote, of the City of Vancouver strengthening its laws to forbid open-air hard drug? And it's very clear, heroin, meth, fentanyl, and crack. You want to forbid those in use in public spaces. And the second question is about requesting the provincial government to convert part of the old St. Paul's Hospital into a 100-bed facility for involuntary care for people with substance abuse and mental health issues. The ABC council added this at the very last minute. They called a special meeting to get these two questions on the ballot, and they've drawn a lot of criticism about this really just being unnecessary. Rebecca Bly of Vote Vancouver said, you don't need an expensive plebiscite. Just call the premier, whoever that may be, and make your case for St. Paul's. Karim Alam of the Vancouver Liberals says involuntary care is just another word for prison, so he didn't seem enthusiastic about that idea at all. Pete Fry says forbidding open drug use will lead to even more chaos and crime at the street level. And finally, Colleen Hardwick probably hit the nail on the head by calling the two questions gimmicks to attract attention to KenSim and their ABC public safety agenda. Now, voters are going to get these questions about these two plebiscite questions on a separate ballot from the one you mark to vote for the mayor and everybody else on that ballot. So if you decide not to answer these questions, it won't spoil your other ballot. It'll be okay.
1: Now, there are lots of other interesting municipal races going on with our neighbors. If you live in Vancouver, our neighbors outside of Vancouver, how can listeners find out more about those races?
2: Well, I'm going to focus on the Vancouver and District Labor Council, along with the New West District Labor Council. They've traditionally, in elections, vetted candidates and endorsed folks who they assess as pro-worker and progressive candidates. And despite all the work they do with that, I found their endorsement pages hard to find. I think they're up there now, but there's certainly one. It's called voteforhere.ca, and they have all the endorsements listed at that site.
1: Well, let's start out with the New West and District Labor Council. They've endorsed candidates throughout other parts of the Lower Mainland, including Surrey. What's happening there?
2: Well, let's just focus on Surrey and New West because, you know, we get out to Coquitlam and Langley and it gets to be a long city beat. So Surrey, Labor Council has endorsed a guy named Mike Starchuk for the mayor of Surrey, along with their endorsements of his five newly formed Imagine Surrey candidates for Surrey City Council. Starchuk is a retired Surrey firefighter, a former chief fire prevention officer, a union activist, a former NDP MLA, and a former Surrey City Councillor. But he's in tough. There's three other candidates who are quite serious. Mayor, the present mayor, Brenda Locke, the past mayor, Doug McCallum, who lost to Brenda Locke by only about 1,000 votes back in 2022, and Linda Annis, Councillor Linda Annis, who's trying to make the jump from Surrey Council to the mayor's chair. So that's one of the most competitive races around the Lower Mainland. Another one is in New Westminster. They've got an incumbent mayor, a guy named Patrick Johnson, and he's got a whole slate, the Community First Party. Ironically, his chief rival, a guy named Councillor Daniel Fontaine, who was Vancouver Mayor Sam Sullivan's chief of staff for 3 years, leads a party called the New West Progressives, who don't qualify progressives at all, certainly fiscal and social conservatives. So this race is all about to overturn the ongoing dominance the NDP has had over New West municipal politics for quite some time.
1: Now, the Vancouver District Labor Council, the VDLC, has municipal endorsements in Vancouver, the North Shore, Richmond, and Burnaby. Let's start out in Burnaby.
2: Well, Burnaby has Mayor Mike Hurley. He's running for re-election, and he runs as an independent, but he's endorsed by the Labor Council. And he works closely with the Burnaby Citizens Association, which is an NDP affiliate who have controlled City Hall for going on 40 years. It's a long reign of power there. And Hurley has drawn a lot of flack recently with the dysfunction and the astounding cost overruns at Metro Vancouver, while he's being the highest paid politician in British Columbia. He's making about $358,000 a year, being both the mayor and the chair of Metro Vancouver. The race for mayor has five other candidates, but the real contest is for control of council, with 42 candidates vying just for eight seats. Former mayor and Burnaby NDP stalwart Derek Corrigan has come out against Mike Curley and is endorsing another party, Burnaby First. They have a mayoral candidate called Haman Yip and his three council candidates. And finally, long-term Burnaby MLA and city councillor Richard Lee is running a full slate of council candidates under the new Burnaby party banner. And all are trying to defeat the Burnaby Citizens Association. And finally, back over the river in Richmond, 25 years of Malcolm Brody as mayor has come to an end. He's retired. So seven people have stepped up to replace Brody, including two sitting city councillors and one former MLA. Now, the Labour Council, interestingly enough, endorsed Cash Heed, who's a former MLA and cabinet minister under Gordon Campbell's Liberals. And they ignored this guy called Henry Yao, who served one term as a BC NDP MLA for Richmond South Centre. And so that was going to be a bit of a back and forth struggle. But interestingly, Henry Yao withdrew from the mayor's race late last week to run again for the NDP provincially in Richmond. So I guess Cash Heed is as progressive as you get in Richmond. The other two serious candidates for mayor are Councillor Alexa Liu and a guy named Rob Howard, who's previously served on council and as an MLA. And there you go, Jane, that's all that fits.
1: I guess the next time we talk, Ian, it will all be done because you're away for a couple of weeks and the election's on the 17th. So I guess we'll be into what happened.
2: I'm going to be watching from Montreal as the results come in.
1: Great. Thanks so much, Ian.
2: Thanks, Jane.
1: I've been speaking with Ian Mass. He was here with his City Beat report. 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I'm Jane Williams. 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
3: Oh, it's kind of sounding like there might be 2 minutes of silence. I'm sorry, everybody, for the long bout of silence. There's a weird buffer going on in our software-hardware setup, and yeah. That's that. That's okay. Things happen. Just gotta figure it out, and silence is good. You could contemplate your day. Think about maybe what you need to get done for the weekend or how your week went. Some reflection time. What I'm trying to say is I hope you use that maybe a minute 49 seconds as a useful time for you. And that I didn't just waste your time. This is Dan Keller, AWOL Radio. It is 26 after 4, January 8th, 2021. Thanks for tuning in. Sorry I missed you last week. I put on some good content. I hope you liked it. Some new prison radio. I put on some new prison radio today. At least one new piece from Mumia. A couple of pieces from last week. So yeah, hopefully... hopefully you enjoyed that. We had some sub-media, What is Gender from their A is for Anarchy series. Figured kick the year off going along with last week of playing one of those. There's what, 9 of them, 8 of them? So we'll play them into February. Hopefully folks enjoyed some Resistance of Prisons last week, as well as we played some audio. They really just, we need to get rid of them, so figured I'd play pieces that I come across. And the piece from Submedia, from their Circle A podcast series, it's good to see long-form interviews, things that get cut right down for their show, for System Fail, or for other Submedia projects. With their Circle A podcast, it's they put out like a longer interview, the full interview, if you will, cleaned up a bit. By I think it's RJ. They introduce themselves at the beginning. Anywho, AOL Radio. I was thinking, should I do a show today? Do I have things to talk about? Is it just going to be me spattering on? And if it is, will you enjoy it? I've had some discussions recently with friends. It's good times. Some things that have developed over the last week, maybe, that we've seen all over social media. Also some stuff from Land Back Lane. So I was like, yeah, we need to come out and talk today on AWOL Radio. So again, thanks for tuning in. Check out grandrivermc.ca. I haven't put out very many podcasts recently. Been working on other projects. The newsroom, the CKMS newsroom. Been editing some of the pieces that come in, kind of... the editorial role there. So check out radiowaterloo.ca/news and you'll get the newsroom. So check that out for some stuff happening locally in Waterloo region. Trying to get a wider branch of what's happening than what we get from our mainstream sources. Even though now, because of the exact same grant that we're running this newsroom project on, even The Record got a grant, and they put money for some new journalists as well, and for folks to write of their experiences in Waterloo region and thoughts, and yeah. About time, because I think we got the grant originally because of the... It was agreed that we are in a bit of a news desert when it comes to critical coverage. We have, you know, The Record is a corporate-owned, commercially-driven newspaper. And we got CTV, also corporately-owned news and commercial-driven. CBC, which just kind of, like, it's good sometimes, you know, kind of, but they have a very, like, liberal, not the party, but the ideology, very liberal kind of outlook, that's a small L, outlook on the world, and it sometimes lacks that critical analysis that's needed to really understand what's going on and have a serious position. And that's where the CKMS News, we're hoping to fill a bit of that. So check out some of the pieces, some good pieces recently. We also have some undoing coverage of the regional council meetings, and fantastic work so far of what's happening at the council meetings on some important topics related with homelessness and the housing crisis, with the opioid crisis and the unsafe and tainted drug supply, mental health and some of the intersections with what we were just talking about, homelessness and the opioid crisis, all these intersecting bits that aren't covered critically, we've been doing. So to the journalists doing this work, very good work. Check out radiowaterloo.ca/news for their pieces. And what is it? canada-info.ca. For the national program, where a lot of the, well, all of the radio pieces that are being created are going, are being posted. So yeah, check that out. All right. Well, there we go. There's the start. Not sure if folks have saw what happened in the States. I'm not going to talk about it yet. 1492 Land Back Lane posting up on Twitter yesterday. A five-parter. 2 days ago, police executed a warrant against one of our non-native allies. With riot shields and guns drawn, 8 officers arrested this ally on our territory for mischief and disobeying a court order. every person arrested in relation to 1492 Landback Lane faces these two nuisance charges. However, this level of force during an arrest is a severe escalation. These tactics are meant to intimidate our allies who stand alongside us as we resist the unwanted developments on our lands. Canada is a colonial state that is choosing to use police violence and a prejudicial system of laws to legitimize the theft of our lands from our future generations of Haudenosaunee children. As the women of our community remind us, our traditions and cultural knowledge are a sacred inheritance that we have an absolute right to practice. We have the responsibility to protect this inheritance for our future generations, and we will fulfill this commitment. Our camp remains committed to finding a peaceful resolution, one that respects the inherent rights of the Haudenosaunee to exist on our lands, free from threat, free from the threat of violence or arrest. So, statement put out, that's up on 1492 LBL on Twitter. That's 1492 Landback Lane. Skylar Williams also posted that on Facebook, and probably also cross-posted on the 1492 Landback Lane on Facebook. Continue donating. They've, from what I've read, they're getting close to like their one of their legal fundraising goals. Of course, with every arrest, that goal goes up. Everybody that is arrested is being supported. And if they and they can opt out if they have the if they have their own funds, you know, this is a worthwhile cause. If you got some extra money kicking around, say you aren't spending any money because you can't travel anywhere, well, don't save it. Give it to folks. Pay some rent to the land protectors at 1492 Landback Lane, and to the Indigenous nations whose land you're on. If you're listening from Kitchener. Or Ontario or Canada, likely. The idea of rent is maybe not the best. It's the way of like quickly getting the rent, right. That's what I should be paying for my society living on other people's lands. But maybe because rent sucks, as we all know. Maybe we should reform that. I'll try to think of other ways of forming that later. 1492 Landback Lane, again, arrests of allies continue, arrests of folks down there. I know there was another arrest a couple days before of an Indigenous land offender. They're arresting allies, and this arrest of this person was, as it seems, like guns drawn, riot shields, 8 cops, and you know, where this whole defund the police movement is, it's applicable here too. The amount of money that's been spent on this project, policing money that has been spent on policing this land reclamation, I could only imagine. It's probably in the billions by now, right? What a ridiculous number. Ridiculous. How do you resist such tyrannical government? That was my lead into a song. It's good, right? This is Resisting Tyrannical Governments, Propagandi, here on AWOL Radio. And again, thanks for tuning in.

0: oh, an oldie but a goodie, and I play it because I did a radio edit to get rid of those cusses that we just can't have at 4:38 in the afternoon as per CRTC regulations, even if it's artistic and whatnot. I'm supposed to avoid them. AWOL Radio, thanks for tuning in. It is a couple minutes later after I last told you the time, because it was a song by Propagandhi. I wanted to add to the 1492 Lambeck Lane, of course, other than check them out on Twitter, is go to their GoFundMe, legal fund, gofundme.com, legal-fund-1492-land-back-lane. Very straightforward. Or just search 1492 Lambeck Lane. They are getting on to their $500,000 goal. Man, it's always $500,000 goals. It's a lot of money to raise, and they need your help. So go for it. Also, that's for the legal stuff, for camp costs. There's so many camp costs. People are donating lots of things. There's still costs. There's still raw materials that need to be bought for construction purposes, for whatever it's going on, you know. Support the camp. What's your business? What they're doing with it? landback6nations@gmail.com. e-transfer. That's landback, the number six, then the word nations. So landback6nations@gmail.com. Send some money for them so they can do what they need to do, whatever that may happen to be. God, what's with all the questions? So yeah, 1492 Lambeck Lane. I've been really pumped recently. I've been listening to Seriously Wrong podcast, and it's awesome. Well put together audio to get your fill of anti-authoritarian and utopian and 101 courses right through to the very deep ideas of their library socialism. Their three-parter on social ecology. Fantastic stuff. It's the necessary utopianism of it all that is, we need to have hope. We need to have hope for something. And it's nice to have utopian media. We have so much dystopian media, but I'm not saying it's easy, but I feel like having utopian thinking of a better world has been described as more difficult. So it's nice to have, we can do this. We can do this together. Folks can do this together. Folks tried to do something together in the States. We'll get to that in a second. But again, Seriously Wrong podcast. That's SRSLY Wrong podcast. It's good stuff. They got 200 and some episodes going through their back catalog. You can support them on Patreon, all that. And it's just like, it's comedy. There's comedy. It's satirical bits. But like, I'm very well educationally entertained by the whole thing. So it's good stuff. And I know there's like, I read today, there's like over a million, or there's probably a million, maybe that's an exaggeration, but English language podcasts that you could try to listen to and support. But I suggest dumping your brain space, brain time into, these hour-long, two-hour-long, three-hour-long episodes. Some they're different. What I'm saying is they're different timelines. They're not all the same. So, yeah, again, Seriously Wrong. Just started their episode on borders after finishing the third part of the social ecology issue, and their piece on convenience, and their new piece about the orbit. We went around again, so new orbit time. And a little reflection and some future telling. It was good stuff. Good stuff. Listen to it if you want, but I do suggest it. So there we go. Seriously Wrong podcast. All right. Now, talking about getting together and doing stuff. No, I'm not going to do that yet. I'm going to mention a couple pieces related to the main story here. Keep focus. 1492 Lambeck Lane. Ecumenical leaders condemn the criminalizing of Land Defenders. Post it up on CPT Action, cptaction.org. That's, of course, Christian Peacemaker Teams. And locally, they generally support Indigenous land reclamation because they recognize that it's just like proper, the thing you should be doing. So yeah, they have a statement. I shall not read it all, but you can check it out on cptaction.org. It's probably right on the main page. There it is. It's a splash on the main page. So yeah, check that out. I guess sign it if you're a leader of a church. I'm not gonna call out to churches too often, but whatever. Yeah, there's that. And then so it's, you know, it's good to see statements like that. And if you read it, you're like, oh yeah, that's good stuff. New piece or piece posted up on January 5th. I would still consider that new. TVO, Broken Promises, Unceded Land, The History Behind the Land Back Lane Protest. Protest is a silly word here. It's a land reclamation. But Indigenous protesters have occupied the site of a proposed housing development in Caledonia since July. The roots of their action go back to the American Revolution. By Justin Chandler. Again, it's a longer piece. Not going to read it all. Good stuff, though, I guess. If you're looking for more, always looking for, you know, more understanding of what's happening there. Not just the new stuff. Like, yes, of course we want to hear what's just happening there. But to have a full understanding, like, it's really good to understand, especially if you live on the Haldimand Tract, if you live on treaty land. You may, if you live on, if you otherwise occupy Indigenous land, it's good to know the history of where you're from or where you're living, I guess, what you're occupying. So yeah, TVO piece. It's again, Broken Promises, Unceded Land, The History Behind the Land Back Lane Protest. All right. Kind of feel like maybe I'll go to a song and then read this. It's a tough call because I have this stuff in the States is just it's something. A raid happened of Congress supported by many police and some military and QAnon conspiracy theorists and accelerationists and neo-Nazis and other alt-right and right-wing media personalities like stormed Congress, raided. It's a raid. And, yeah, we'll see what happens in the days and weeks to come, but they're calling for a million militia march as well on the night, the poster says 19th and 20th. So I guess get there in the night. But yeah, like there was something that went on in the States that we can't just ignore. A lot of good coverage of it, a lot of ridiculous, analysis of it as well. And much of that, liberal analysis of it as well. And, especially under a the neoliberal economic system that we live under, having a liberal view of like human rights, it's just not enough, you know. And calling people terrorists or calling for jailing and shooting and that doesn't help. We don't want to increase the military police industrial complex, the prison industrial complex. We don't want to like expand these things. We don't want to expand settler colonialism and carceral capitalism. We don't want to expand these things. Liberals allow it though and encourage it sometimes. So you gotta take that step beyond. You're like, I've recognized all these problems. But it's, you know, it's not because of weird anti-Semitic conspiracy theories. It's like, because capitalism is bad, it's a death cult. That's why. That's why. Not. Anyways. First, I would like to play a song so I can. I've been speaking for a while, so yeah. And then we'll get to the bit about something happening in America. Man, something happened in America.
1: Thank you. Das ist ein Antifaschismuslied und dieser nächste ist auch ein Antifaschismuslied. Wir sind immer noch ein Antifaschismusband. The night.

0: You all radio. That was Chumbawamba, the day the Nazi died. Because, yeah, they're trying it again, folks, like very openly. They've been doing it for a while. We know we have a white supremacy problem in the military, and of course the police are like 90% white supremacists and like otherwise confused individuals. And, yeah, and then down in the States, Trump supporters and a ragtag group of fascists decide to storm the Congress, try to take control of things. Lots of things going on around that. However, a lot of ridiculous discussion about that from liberals and right wingers and folks you thought were otherwise reasonable. Anyways, there was a lot of discussion about like how this was Antifa, how like the people that took it over, those don't look like Trump supporters. Those look like people that are.
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0: CKMS calling, CKMS calling, on the 102.7 wavelength right out of Kitchener. And welcome back to Requiem for Rock with your host and humble narrator, Mr. Smart. Join me for another journey, another wee tad of musicology, sociology, and some historical tunes. Before we begin our theme tonight, dearest of all listeners, we send a requiem out to the last of the old-time crooners who contributed in their way, the crooners, so much to our beloved genre of rock. Tonight we play the final notes for Mr. Tony Bennett, who passed the other day, age 96. I once featured him here on my show on the crooners. Yeah, he was one of the greats. Tony Bennett, you started off in poverty, and like so many of the great crooners, he began his career as a struggling singing waiter. Later, he had a self-described front seat in hell during the bloody march of the Italian campaign in World War II. And he'd continue this fight against fascists and racists back home in the good old USA, at the forefront of the civil rights battle, participating in yet another bloody march, this time to Selma, Alabama, where he was almost killed by the KKK. Known later for his many excellent duets with so many contemporary artists and his openness to try so many musical styles right to the end. Even though he suffered from Alzheimer's the past 7 years, amazingly, he kept performing. And, defying that awful curse, he never forgot the words to hundreds of the songs that he sang. So I want to play this lovely number from Tony, which incidentally, if you've listened to this on my show before on rock videos, this one goes down in history as the very first music video from 1959. The last of the old-time crooners. Take it away, Tony. Rest in peace.
1: Would you sing this other song for us?
2: I'd love to.

Oh, yeah, Tony Bennett, When Guys Could Sing. Well, tonight, dear listeners, we once more visit mid-century America to take a look at another character in the great tale of rock music. And once again, for better or worse, we note the significant contributions of the sometimes unpleasant. If you were tuning in on our look at Clovis man Norm Petty from Nova Jack Studio in Clovis, New Mexico, we saw that despite his namesake pettiness, Norm Petty, and his flim-flam style, despite his exploitation of artists and the strange apartment above the studio, it could be said that rock as we know it would not have happened without the Clovis man. So tonight, we look at another of those types who brought a great contribution. Someone named Andreas van Kuyk. Yes, that famous person, Andreas van Kuyk, who we'll call Andreas. You never heard of Andreas? Some anonymous nobody, dear listeners? Well, more to be revealed as we go. Andreas was born in the Netherlands, one of 11 kids in poverty, back in 1909. Little Andreas had to, from the very start, eke out an adult existence at a very young age in his hometown of Breda in the Netherlands. At age 9, he was a full-on traveling carnival barker, shilling and luring for the likes of the Strong Man, Natasha the Snake Charmer, and the cruel freak shows of that time. And from time to time, he would return to Breda. One time when he was there, age 15, someone got murdered in a robbery. At age 17, Andreas decided it may be better to make his fortune in the promised land of America than to be hanging around in the Netherlands, what with that mysterious murder and all back in Breda. So he got a job on a steamship, and then he promptly jumped ship just as soon as it passed Lady Liberty in New York. Andreas, already skilled at the machinations of the carny, he soon got work in traveling 1920s tent shows. These tent shows were of a variety in nature. You had the burlesque, the religious, the snake oil elixir sales, and music. The product didn't matter to Andreas. In those moldy old tents, he learned the gift of the gab, how to make the contacts, and how the entertainment business itself worked. At age 20, he decided to join the army. Now, this presented a problem for our Dutchman, for he had jumped ship. He had no U.S. citizenship. Well, that was solved with an earlier and easier form of what we might now call identity theft. He simply lifted an officer's ID card, which was carelessly left unattended at the induction interview, and he used that name to join the army. In fact, he used that phony name forevermore, discarding the tainted birth name of Andreas van Kuyk, and he even later added an honorific to that neo-moniker of his, as we shall see later. But for now, we'll still call him Andy, in honor of his newly and fraudulently minted Americanization. While old Andy wasn't cut out for army life, and he soon deserted, he was at this time beginning a lifetime habit, the monkey on his back, dancing with Lady Luck at the dice and card tables, and cheering on the ponies. Caught by the army MPs and thrown in the hole, he faked a psychosis and got a medical discharge from the army, conning the psychiatrists. And now, upon his discharge, it was the time of the Great Depression of the 30s. But Andy got married to a fellow carny gal, and then it was back to the two-bit tents, or working cheap con jobs, short cons on the populace of America. The carny tents offered little income in those dirty 30s, buddy can you spare a dime days. Andy and his wife were often weak with hunger, but still, he was learning and connecting. In 1938, those contacts and connections got him his first toe dip as a music promoter. His first job was promoting a fading artist called Gene Austin. Now, Gene Austin, dear listeners, like his contemporary Rudy Valley, they should have a full Requiem for Rock show for each of them. For these two are the original decadent rock stars. And like all good rock stars, Gene Austin had burned himself out and was flat broke with his roaring 1920s high living. And now,
He was being pushed off the newly begun charts by the new crooners then, like Bing Crosby, who then inspired guys like Tony Bennett that we just heard. And then, since it is time for some music, I've been talking much so far. Let's hear what was a huge hit in 1927 at the beginning of these charts. Actually, a great example of early American pop music. It's a very cool song, great melody. Even the Beatles loved it and they covered it. Here's Gene Austin. Hey, ain't she sweet?

0: There she is, that's what keeps me up at night. Oh gee whiz, that's why I can't eat a bite. Those flaming eyes, that flaming youth. Oh mister, oh sister, tell me the truth. Now ain't she sweet? See her coming down the street. I ask you confidentially, ain't she sweet? Ain't she nice? Look her over once or twice.
1: Look her up.
0: I ask you confidentially, ain't she nice? Cast an eye in her direction. Oh me, oh my, ain't that perfection? I repeat, don't you think that's kind of neat? I ask you confidentially, ain't she sweet?
1: But Andy, or erstwhile Andreas, he was able to put bums in seats for Gene Austin, using his carny skills of promotion, bribes, favors, etc. And Gene wanted to hire Andy full-time as his promo man to work in the newly burgeoning country music business scene of Nashville in those days in the late 20s. But recall that murder back in Breda. Well, some were, including Andy's family and the Netherlands police.

both a shelter and an execution place for the unwanted canines and felines. That one of rock and roll's most anonymously famous figures emerged from that zeitgeist. How? Well, the Humane Society, yet another struggling charity among many in those Depression years, they needed cash. And how would they get that cash? Well, they ran charity events just like would be done today. And old Andy saw this, and he was a natural at arranging and promoting these shows, starting it as kind of part-time along with his doggy feeding duties. So, as I will explain later, it was the Temple Terrace Florida Humane Society out of Temple Terrace. And a little woman with a hat that's got the price tag still on it that launched a career that then launched another career that profoundly inspired so many careers. Is that obtuse? Well, we shall see, dear listeners. So here's Minnie Pearl, that price tag hat hillbilly gal from Hee Haw, purveyor of corn pone soft corn porn, if y'all get my drift. That Sadie Hawkins Day get your man thing, informing and celebrating that country girls could do the chasing and hunting. Here's Minnie Pearl, you know, and it's hunting season.

Oh man, dear listeners, can you imagine getting away with a song like that today about crippling men that won't go home with her? And that was the great Minnie Pearl. So old Andy, he started what would be a most successful career by promoting the Humane Society charity shows for Minnie Pearl. By the way, Minnie was an interesting lady who had many friends in the music business. And through Minnie, Andreas, he met Eddie Arnold. Eddie became Andy's first management client, as he left behind the usefulness of the Humane Society to make his own fortune in the vibrant victory zeitgeist of post-war 1945 America. That victor's kismet time. So Andy took 25% of all Eddie's earnings, which was much higher than the going 10 to 15% typical of a manager. But he used his promo carny skills to put bums in seats. And he got Eddie gigs and on to early TV shows. Eddie made a lot of money. So Andy did too. And thus began his formula. Andy knew how the payola game worked. So via bribe, he got Eddie on the radio. And he even got him a hit song. Here's that tune. This is Eddie Arnold. Really cool tune.

Yeah, the great Eddie Arnold. So Andy, he also did some work for a politician. Well, a singing politician. Oh yeah, country singer Jimmy Davis, who later became governor of Louisiana. So Jimmy was the first to have a hit with this old favorite. Hey, special dedication.

Oh, yeah, the singing governor, Jimmy Davis. And when Jimmy became governor of Louisiana, it was time for a populist hack like him. Oh, yeah, they existed then as they do now, all over. It was time to justly reward all the cronies who put him in office. And now Slickster Andy was one of those cronies. So his reward? Well, here, dear listeners, if you haven't already guessed, we reveal Andreas Van Keek's stage name. Because Jimmy Davis bestowed upon Andreas, as was his right as governor, he bestowed upon Andreas the rank of colonel in the state militia. So now, dear listeners, in combination with the stolen name of the army officer, Tom Parker, we meet the cigar-chewing, degenerate gambling, big boss man, the illegal alien on the lam from a murder rap, the great all-American rock and roll huckster, Colonel Tom Parker. Yeah, the colonel. And as we later explore his relationship with Elvis Presley, in a microcosm we can observe that great ongoing economic struggle between labor and management and how much each should get from the pie. So while working for Eddie Arnold, as we heard earlier, the colonel was sneaking around behind his back with another up-and-comer, Canada's answer to Johnny Cash, before Johnny Cash, Mr. Hank Snow. Eddie fired the colonel, but not before Tom Parker shook Eddie down for $50,000. So the colonel became Hank Snow's manager. Sorry about that, dear listeners. Eddie fired the colonel, but not before he shook him down for $50,000. And so the colonel, now becoming Hank Snow's manager, would propel him to be the king of Nashville and the proto-model for the Johnny Cashes to come. Yeah, Hank Snow one time was king of Nashville. And he would later flim-flam old Hank out of mega bucks, as I will tell you. So here's a quick Hank Snow classic for any of you Maritimers out there or Maritimer wannabes. My Nova Scotia home, Hank Snow.

Oh, yeah, the great Hank Snow, Johnny Cash before Johnny Cash, right out of Nova Scotia, with the King of Nashville. So the Colonel and Hank Snow, they formed a company called Jamboree Attractions to promote country music acts. Oh, but the Colonel, he was a bit of a futurist. He saw on the horizon the rise of the post-war 1950s teenager who would have more money for records, concerts, movies, and magazines. And that those teenagers, particularly the girls, needed idols to spend all that loot on. A young all-American pretty boy, 15-year-old Tommy Sands, was performing at one of the Colonel's beloved tent shows. Oh, that canvas embryo of rock and roll that I've described here in earlier shows. He noticed the rapture of the teen girls, the innocent but heavily sexual attraction that the girls had for Tommy Sands. So his carny marketing tarantula spider senses tingling. He became a mentor and promoter of Tommy Sands. So the Colonel was able to sell Tommy to a record label, beginning Parker's important relationship with the record label RCA, who were an important record label of those days and still are. But society was not yet quite ready in 1952 for a pretty teenage idol, so Tommy was a flop for RCA. However, the Colonel seed came to the Colonel. The Colonel notion of the teen sexuality sales figure that would later become the great all-American marketing machine of Elvis Presley. Tommy Sands is interesting. He would later make it quite big in the late 1950s through the mid-60s under the tutelage of another wholesome American music figure, Frank Sinatra and the Profaci Mafia mob. Yeah, Tommy even married Frankie's daughter, go-go boots made for walking, Nancy Sinatra. And his career thrived, appearing, starring, and singing in the beach blanket stuffed bikini genre of films, kind of like a moondoggy type. But Tommy made the mistake of divorcing Nancy Sinatra in 1965. And a powerful ex-father-in-law made sure he never worked again in the business. He ended up running a clothing store. So here's a nice Bobby-era Tommy Sands tune, Going Steady.

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Right after the Father to Son show, the best indie music show on the airwaves. 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Please use that chat box. So the Colonel, he shelved his vision of the teen idol and he went back to promoting new country acts through his and Hank Snow's company, Jamboree Attractions, and managing Hank Snow's record and concert artistry and business. But in early 1955, the Colonel began to hear the music biz talk of a hillbilly cat and his Blue Moon Boys right out of Memphis Sun Records. Word of that teen dream boy that was making the little girls squirm and scream. The Colonel, his Tommy Sands dream kind of flopped. He was still interested. Ah, the hillbilly cat, Elvis Presley. Before Elvis, there was nothing. John Lennon. The greatest musical genius of the 20th century. The embodiment of the collective musical soul of the people in the United States, from the cotton fields of Mississippi to the hills of Kentucky and the Texas flatlands. Oh yes, Elvis, the big bang of rock music. So before we hear of the Colonel and Elvis, indulge me, dear listeners, by hearing one tune from the days of purity, pre-Colonel. Yeah, let's hear the 19-year-old Hibbly Cat and the Blue Moon Boys, the first rock band, Elvis Presley, Scotty Moore, and Bill Black. Hillbilly Cat and the Blue Moon Boys, right out of Sun Records, 706 Union Ave in Memphis, Tennessee. I love this tune.

0: When my whale's dark night, he would shine as bright as light. When I was trying to get to you.
1: Oh yeah, the Hillbilly Cat, Elvis Presley, and the Blue Moon Boys, Scotty Moore and Bill Black. Well, the Colonel, he met Elvis for the first time in February 1955. Scotty Moore had been his first manager, though he was under exclusive recording contract to Sam Phillips there at Sun Records. Radio DJ Bob Neal from Memphis took over the management duties from Scotty, but Bob was struggling to handle the rising popularity of Elvis. You see, Elvis was at that time a regional, not a national or certainly not international act, only known in that sort of mid-country heartland mojo area around Memphis. And so, for him to become the Elvis, the king, small-time Sun Records and Bob Neal, they couldn't make that happen. So first, the Colonel worked with Bob Neal, insinuating himself and offering up the services of Jamboree Attractions to increase exposure and gig size, still working with his partner, Hank Snow. He short-conned Elvis's parents, Elvis being a minor and too young to sign a contract, into signing forms naming the Colonel as a special advisor. With his contacts at RCA, he managed to convince that national label to spend an unheard-of sum in those days of $40,000 to buy out the contract from Sam Phillips and Sun Records. Incidentally, Sam used that money to start, in that age of the dawning interstate, to start the first Holiday Inns. He then got Elvis and Bob Neal to sign contracts turning over management rights, and old Hank Snow and Jamboree Attractions thinking that this signing was to the company of Jamboree. Nope. The Colonel had flim-flammed only his name onto the contract, conveniently forgetting to put Hank's name and Jamboree Attractions on there too. Ah yes, now exclusive rights to Elvis. Where he never took less than 35% of Elvis' gross earnings, and often 50%. So now we come to that Marxist question of distribution of wealth, right, dear listeners? When the Colonel was criticized for taking up to 50% of Elvis's earnings, he simply retorted that Elvis took 50% of what he, the Colonel, had earned for Elvis. He often said, "When I met Elvis, he had a $1 million voice. Now he has $1 million. And now we come to the big-time Elvis, the innocent hillbilly cat era gone, the first precious time of rock, too pure to last, and gone forever. But RCA, they had the fancy equipment, the studio musician hot shots, no more need for Scotty and Bill, the professional engineers. This was no small fry Sun Records. They had spent $40,000 for a relatively unknown Elvis on the word of that carnival colonel. The first release better be huge. And it was. Heartbreak Hotel was the first song to ever be in the top five in all music charts, country, pop, rock and roll. And it was a huge smash hit worldwide, R&B. More importantly, in the musicological sense, it brought Elvis to Liverpool and to Lubbock, Texas. Before Elvis, there was nothing. The song itself is ironically not upbeat rock. It's actually kind of a morbid song that everyone at RCA, all the suits, they all hated it, but Elvis loved it. He had obtained the song from its author, a school teacher named May Axton, who brought a demo to Elvis's hotel room. Yes, after a little pillow talk, he agreed to record the song. She had been inspired to write the song after reading a newspaper article about a suicide jumper who had left a one-line suicide note that said, "I walk a lonely street." And here we saw Elvis's little-known but very real non-performing genius. See, he was a born music mixer in the studio. He was the one who mixed this song, Heartbreak Hotel, into the hit that it became. So here it is from 1956, Big Time Elvis' first smash hit. Hear how he imposes the simple sound of Union Avenue at Sun Records, Memphis, onto that sophisticated Manhattan RCA.

0: be so lonely, baby, well, they're so lonely, they'll be so lonely, they could die.
1: Oh, yeah, that's where Memphis meets Manhattan. Do you hear the sounds there? Do you hear the Manhattan sophisticated lounge and then the hillbilly Memphis Sun Records sound? Awesome. After that, you know the story. The flash of a couple of years of steady monster hits and worldwide fame. Then into the army. The chintzy merchandising. The colonel even cynically making a good buck selling I Hate Elvis buttons to the virulent Christian church lady rock and roll hating types of the day, of which there were many. So the colonel cynically and shrewdly making money off them too. Then it was Ed Sullivan, the army, when the colonel forced Elvis to be a regular grunt, when Elvis had already been promised a cushy special services, aka singing for the army, stint to do his time when he was drafted into the army, but the colonel forced him to be regular. Again, another John Lennon quote, who said Elvis died when he went in the army. I would tend to agree with that in general, although, I mean, obviously his massive talent still continued. He wasn't the same Elvis after the army. The colonel and Elvis, both making a fortune in the music business for each other, worker and management, never breaking up, and loyal, but having occasional serious tiffs. Elvis and the colonel, symbiotic, two halves making a whole. One of the halves grinding out cheesy movies and corny soundtracks and sweaty leisure suit Vegas pap. The other working poolside in a bathrobe, his tool only the telephone, negotiating millions. And yes, also using that phone to lose millions with the bookies. And business mistakes that did cost millions. Elvis never left the USA to perform, except only once when he drove himself over the border and came to Maple Leaf Gardens. Other than that, never leaving the country because the colonel, aka Andreas, wouldn't leave the USA. The carny freak show shill was now shilling a new freak in a white sequin jumpsuit, sweaty, obese, and strung out. But Colonel Tom was an illegal with money now, so he could stay. The government didn't do too much after him. There was no need to hide anymore. They even put up a statue of him in the old Dutch hometown Breda, the murder victim long forgotten. When Elvis died in 1977, the colonel headed first not to Graceland, but to New York to oversee the new marketing potential. He did make it back there in time for the funeral, avoiding the casket, but making sure he buttonholed a distraught Vernon Presley, Elvis's dad, to re-sign an exclusive contract now that the king was dead. Long live the king. For the next 20 years, half the wealth of Elvis would still flow to the corpulent man on the pool lounge chair, phone and cigar in hand. It was not unusual for the colonel to lose $1 million in 1 hour at the card tables. But in the end, 1997, at age 87, Andreas the colonel died, having squandered almost all of his half of Elvis at the gambling tables of Viva Las Vegas, and owing $30 million to the casinos and bookies. Just before he died, when accused of having exploited Elvis, he asked plaintively and prophetically, "Do you think I exploited Elvis as much as they're going to when I'm gone?" At the colonel's funeral, there was a eulogy by Priscilla Presley. She wryly asked out loud, "Why is there no ticket booth to enter the funeral parlor?" Colonel Tom, laid out in a cheap coffin, I think he would have smiled at that idea.
2: He's himself a legend, a showbiz pro with an old-time carny man's flair for bringing them into the tent. Colonel Tom Parker saw Elvis Presley for what he could be, and as his personal manager, launched him on the royal road to stardom. To mark the Elvis Presley anniversary, Colonel Parker is playing host in the Elvis Suite, the rooms where Presley stayed when he was playing the Las Vegas Hilton, then the International Hotel. The suite has been filled with Presley memorabilia for just this week. At age 78, Colonel Parker generally declines interviews, but he agreed to talk to us earlier today from Las Vegas. It is generally conceded, Colonel Parker, and to those who don't know it, let's tell them right now that Elvis's success was part Elvis, part Colonel Parker. Which part was yours? Because that was the less visible part.
3: I think mine was the least part.
2: But explain it to me. What was it? What did you do for him to help bring him to the public's attention?
3: I did all the promotion, the outdoor advertising, and he did the show on the stage, and the fans made it possible. You can promote all you want to, but if the people don't want to buy a ticket, it doesn't help. So I did my part, Elvis did his show, and we were lucky. Great talent, and we had a great show and a lot of fun.
2: Now, let me ask you something. In this day and age, in the 1980s, it would be unthinkable that a star of Elvis Presley's magnitude would not end up on the Johnny Carson show, on the Merv Griffin show, on half the talk shows around the country. You deliberately kept him back a little bit from that kind of exposure. Why did you do that?
3: Well, I like to correct you. I kept him back, but I didn't do it deliberately. I found out some of my friends, they had artists. They put them on all the shows, talk shows, for free. And they had a hard time getting a job after that.
2: So you thought it was just a bad, that it was bad promotion, even though it got someone very well known, that it ultimately didn't work out for the best?
3: Well, I felt it was good for us not to go on, although all these fellas were good friends of mine. But when you go on these shows, most of the time they book people when they're big stars. So they don't hurt them too much. But we were starting out, and it wouldn't have helped us any, which has proven because we did all right without him.
2: Yeah, you did terrific without him. You've got critics, you know that. You have them. Even Elvis has critics. Your critics say that you held him back, that he could have been much more of an actor, for example, than he ultimately, was given a chance to be.
3: Well,
2: because you put him in those kind of, beach bikini, jailhouse rock type movies.
3: Well, whoever said that is fine. They can say what they want to. If I was them, if they know so much, they ought to go into management business.
2: Well, you tell me about it. I mean, was he perfectly content? I mean, was it a matter of his knowing his own level, knowing his own limitations, or was it just
3: that? Well, I didn't know what he knew all of it, but he knew that he could do whatever he wanted to, and nobody told Elvis Presley what to do, because he was a very strong person, and we had a great relationship. But I took care of mine, he took care of his, and he didn't let anybody tell him what to do.
2: Could he have been a really great actor? Could he have become a fine dramatic actor, do you think? Did he have that kind of ability?
3: You know, Ted, you're right, but you know, one time at one studio, we had a great producer, the late Jerry Walt, you remember him?
2: Sure do.
3: And he came to us with a script, and he told Elvis that if we did this picture, he would be practically assured of an Academy Award, but they could not pay us the money that we wanted because the script was so expensive. So I told him that we usually stay home during the Academy Award, and he paid us our money, and if he bought us the Oscar, I'd give him his money back, and I never saw him again.
2: Okay, now what about the songs? I am told that he could sit there and listen to a stack of demos, and 2, 3, 4, 5, 7 would go by, and he'd say, that's the one, I want that one, and that he had kind of an unerring instinct for what was good and right for him, musically.
3: Yeah, Ted, as long as I was with Elvis Presley, I never was involved with what songs he was going to record. Very seldom I was ever in the studio. He picked his own songs with the songwriters, whatever they were, and he never asked me, should I do this or that? It was up to him. He liked it that way. The only song that I was able to have him record, because I thought it was good for him, was Are You Lonesome Tonight? That's the only one.
2: step back for a moment and do what I know so many people who are watching tonight would like you to do, and that is explain, if you can, the Elvis phenomenon. Not just while he was alive, but here we are 10 years after his death, and if anything, he's a bigger star than he ever was.
3: Well, I don't think I can explain it, Ted. It's been 10 years since Elvis passed away. When he passed away, I was on tour. I had to stay behind, close on all the tours. But I've been for 10 years doing nothing except consulting work and working on keeping Elvis's name in the limelight with the fans, because they're devoted. I've talked to over 1,000 in the last 4 days here. I did interviews, and it's unexplainable. They say anybody else could have done it. Perhaps so, but I was happy to be the one that was with him. He did his part, I did mine, and there is no answer for that.
2: When all is said and done now, was he happy with his career? Was he satisfied with his career, or was there any emptiness left?
3: Well, I don't know, but I know one thing. When I told us to slow down, he said, I want to play more dates, so I booked more dates. I said, well, I don't think you should. And he said, well, that's what I want to do. And I quit for a while, and he was very unhappy, so we started all over again.
2: Colonel Parker, thanks very much.
3: Thank you.
1: Andreas, the teenage ship-jumping illegal alien murder suspect. He who marketed, sold, and perhaps single-handedly created the first rock icon. The icon that inspired, informed, and modeled popular rock music into the 20th century. In the last half of the 20th century and now. Yes, the iconic Elvis sound that continues to this day. A duality that in part embodies the simple purity of sound that was Elvis in the Sun Record days, and also the crass hucksterism that came from its vital and necessary Svengali. Yes, all of that that came from one Colonel Tom Parker. Well, I hope you've enjoyed this short biopic tonight. Thank you for joining me at Requiem for Rock for a little rock history, some sociology, some musicology, and some interesting tunes. And this is your host, Mr. Smart, wishing you a peaceful week. Thanks so much for listening, dearest of all listeners.
0: I woke up this morning, and I looked out the door. I could tell on your cow with the way she looked.
4: Hold it, fellas. And don't move me. Let's get real, real gone for a change.
0: I can tell that I don't miss. I can tell the witch you love.

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Yes, yes, yes. So shall it be in Jesus' name. To all of you out there who are trusting God for doing to do one thing for you or the other, I sincerely pray for you that this coming weekend, going into next week, that some God will show up for you in a big way. 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I had to make it three this. Anyway, my name is Alex Ade Adefemi. They call me Coach Triple A, and I'm your host with the most, your coach with the most, right here live on the station of the most. And we are bringing you a lot of plethora of music. Plethora of music from one genre, really. So on the show, we do only Afrobeat music or music from the motherland. When I say motherland, I'm talking about Africa, baby. And so we bring you music from the motherland, and then we talk about things that will move your life forward, your business forward, your career forward. Those are the conversations we have here. Success and lifestyle. Those are the conversations we have on the Triple A Show. Are you ready? Are you having a good time thus far? Have you been enjoying the music I've been playing for you? Have you been dancing to? That was Pastor Jimmy and Takman. I'm going to get his name now. That was Pastor Jimmy and oh, interesting. All right. So anyway, that was Pastor Jimmy live with God I Beg. And for some reasons, I mixed up Takitman. Is it Takitman now? I'm not sure. Anyway, but that was God I Beg with Great Man Takit. Oh, my Lord. Great Man Takit. My apologies. Great Man Takit is the one on that one with God I Beg. Really powerful song. Something you can listen to any time of the day, but I like to listen to it more in the morning. So far, so good. Tonight, we were talking a little bit about community. We're talking about community leadership, and I wanted to have a conversation on that. I'm supposed to have a guest in the studio with me tonight, but for some reasons, he's unable to be able to make it on the show, reasons beyond his control. So I'm going to have to run solo on the show tonight. But I'm not running solo. I have you listening to me live. So let's have a conversation. Let's have a serious conversation about taking responsibility for the growth of our community. That's very, very essential, that we take responsibility for the growth of our community. It's one of the things that I find that, especially those of us who are immigrants, I find it that they are, yes, thank you, Debo. Debo sent me support. He was telling me it was Great Man Takit. Yes, I knew his name was Takit. I just forgot what was the first name. I was thinking Godman. I knew it wasn't Godman. Anyway, so I want us to talk about community and how do we improve, take responsibility for our community. And that's very, very, oh, and Wale too has corrected me. Wale too has sent me a message to say it is Great Man Takit. All of you Great Man Takit fans, my apologies, guys. I take the correction. All right. So, so where was I? I was saying that we need to look at taking responsibility for the growth of our community, especially those of us who are immigrants. How are we getting involved in the leadership, in the growth of our community, basically? You know, especially those of us who came from Nigeria. I'll speak from those of us who came from Nigeria because that's my perspective. That's perspective I understand quite well. And we come all the way from Nigeria, from Africa, any part of Africa you come from. And, you know, there is, as much as we are told that we should be involved in the growth of our nation, in fact, most of the times in Nigeria, they push more of the nation narrative more than the community narrative. So you have campaigns dedicated to the nation coming together, working as a nation. You know all the songs we grew up with, you know, the Nigeria go survive, Africa go survive, my people go survive, oh, Nigeria go survive. You know, you had songs like that. You had Nigeria, iti gogo wani, koma agbado baje. Even though some naughty kids did a version of that song that I would not sing on radio.
And so we grew up in those kind of environments, but you also still see that we sometimes struggle with bad leadership that wasn't setting a good example for the people on taking responsibility for our nation, for our communities. And so people let things just lie. And sometimes you find a situation where even if you want to take action and take some responsibility for your community, other people will begin to take you like, what's your own? Why are you doing too much? And that's the mindset and the challenge that we face as a people. But then when we come to this part of the world, I see that, especially as immigrants, because there's so much pressure, you know, you're trying to catch up, you know, it's as if you're trying to play catch up with others in the country who were born here, who were raised here. You're trying to get a job. You're trying to find, you know, build a life for yourself and build a successful life, if I may. Certainly if you're Nigerian, you know, we are very ambitious people. And so you want to build a successful life for yourself. And in trying to do that, what happens is you get so engrossed in your life that you forget that there is a community around you that you should also be involved in. And so this is to encourage us to get involved. So from the Nigerian community, we have had people who have gotten involved in politics here. A good one is my good friend and brother, Ayo Owojuni. I've also had the privilege of meeting other Nigerian politicians who have gotten Nigerians who've gotten involved in politics. I still met someone who's running for, I think, an office in Milton recently. And a few other people out there. I probably will mention a few names and I'll celebrate them before I round off the show. But these people are getting involved in politics, but they started from community leadership before they eventually went into politics. So I want this to be an encouragement to us, because we are trying to make ends meet and we have so much bills to pay and so much debts to cover. We often don't prioritize the community, but this is the thing. If you don't get involved, you might eventually have to live with some of the rules and laws that will be made that did not necessarily put you into consideration. Not because they intentionally did not want to put you into consideration, but the way the things work here in this part of the world is that people come together and make decisions together. And so now that you're part of the system here, you need to be in those rooms where decisions are being made, or have somebody that speaks, that has with a voice for your people. That's how the community works here. And I keep telling as much of us who care to listen, that we need to get involved one way or the other. You don't have to run for office, but you can get on boards, community boards. You can apply to be in school boards. And even if you're not a board member, you can be in those conversations, in those meetings when they are having general meetings. And in those general meetings, you can contribute. You can tell you can lay down your fears, your concerns, your grievances, in fact. And you can put all those things in place so that people, the right authorities will say that, okay, we've heard you. We will put that into consideration. But when you are oblivious of what's going on in your society, in your community, it's not like it was back where we're coming from and where sometimes you, even if you make all the noise, nobody really cares, right? And then so nobody really gets involved and there are no necessarily serious actions being taken by them. Sometimes it takes a while for those actions to be taken. But now over here, the government is so well granulated that it is at it comes down to the basic level of government,
basic level of governance, basic level of community, of leadership. You have municipal governments here who are at an arm's length, at an arm's reach. You can reach them. You can meet them at events. I can't tell you how many times I've met my mayors, my councillors, my MPs, my MPPs. How many times I've met them at events and we just vibe, we have a conversation. I drop certain ideas when we meet and, you know, they pay something. Sometimes I have actually had meetings in their offices and I've booked meetings to see the mayor. I've booked meetings to see the mayor of Kitchener. I've booked meetings to see the mayor of Waterloo. I've not booked meetings to see the mayor of Cambridge, though. But I've booked meetings with those other two mayors because I have met them more at events and we have related and they know me. And it's because I get involved in my community. Conversations about things. I remember there was a time when we, when there was a more like a protest about what was going on in Nigeria. I joined it. I'm a Nigerian. And we had the MPs. We had MPs. We had councillors join us and just, you know, show solidarity to us. Those are ways that you get involved. I was part of the first Caribana. I was part of the committee that planned the first Caribana in Kitchener. I'm not Caribbean. I'm African. But they're my black brothers and sisters. And we share a lot in common. And I was able to put my expertise in my own little way to join them and help them with that and get it successful. Right? So, all those things, why do I do them? It's not because I want to run for office. I don't have any ambitions to run for any office. But I support people who are there. I ask about who is there. Recently, I got to know one of those running for office in my ward. And just got to know him, got to relate with him. And I like what I heard. So we need to get more involved. And this is an encouragement, a clarion call, if you might call it. To say, guys, as immigrants, I know that we can be about our business a lot. But trust me, our community is also our business. Our community is also our business. And I will tell you more advantages that you can gain from being involved with your community. But in the meantime, I'm just going to play you more music. We're going to get some dance to some more good sound. And when I come back, we'll talk a little bit more. I'll give you a bit more, some benefits that are there that you probably are not seeing, that are benefits that you will gain from being part of, from investing in the growth of your community. That's the way I choose to put it. All right, so this one is Wizkid, and he calls this one Kese Kese.

happy. we are HAPPY happy. I love that song. That was Adekunle Gold, and he brought back the one and only Mr. Johnson, Adewale Ayuba. Adewale Ayuba is such a versatile, fantastic musician who's been able to, you know, blend his music in different genres and bring it to, especially when it comes to hip hop. Now it's Afrobeat. He's been able to do it and just be relevant over those years. People need to study Adewale Ayuba. As far as musicians, go and study Adewale Ayuba and how he's been able to evolve, still doing his thing exactly the way it is, but then he's able to bring it into different things, and it's just brilliant. He just had a hit just about 2 years ago, right? And he's still very relevant even in this generation. A lot of the guys that are singing, that he's doing music with now, they were in diapers when he was doing music. But now he's still relevant with them. That's just fantastic. All right, so I wanted to quickly give you what I will call the key benefits. You know, getting involved in local politics and as an immigrant, and community involvement for African immigrants. So number one will be, it gives you a stronger voice in the community. I mentioned a bit of this earlier when I said, you know, you need to understand how local decisions affect your life. And you can raise concerns, contribute ideas, you know, help ensure immigrant perspectives are heard. I already talked about that earlier with you. So it gives you a stronger voice in the community, and then it makes your community leaders know you as well, right? It's very, very important. And it's not until you run for office, like I said earlier. You just can get involved and not necessarily run for office. And some people have asked me, well, I'm not a citizen yet. So the question is, whether you want to be a citizen or not, you are here and you should be involved. And there's room for you to be involved. If you're not a citizen, you cannot run for office. And you can't vote or be voted for, but you can help someone who is going to get elected. You can have a candidate to you support and help and support the candidate. You just cannot vote for the candidate. You cannot vote for the candidate yourself. It's fine. But you can help support. You can volunteer. You can do other things while you're here. Even if you're on a work permit, you can be involved. All right. So it also gives you networking and new opportunities. So to build relationships with community leaders, elected officials, like I mentioned earlier, business owners, and organizations that can open doors to collaboration, that open doors to mentorship, that can open doors to other community initiatives. So while you're here, I know immigrants who have different community initiatives that impact their community, and they can easily ask their leaders, their municipal leaders, their community leaders to come and attend, to come and support, and they do support. Right? And number three is integration. It helps you with integration. It's one of the benefits you will get from it. Helps you integrate very well. It gives you some measure of influence as well. And also helps you build your leadership. Can you imagine that? So you learn how it will show you how Canadian communities work. You will learn faster, as opposed to somebody who's been here 10 years, who doesn't get involved, doesn't really know how these things work, doesn't make any necessary impact, but he's being impacted on by the decisions that are being made, right? And then, so you learn how Canadian communities operate. You develop civic leadership skills. Some things that, you know, we didn't necessarily develop, we knew those things. Civic leadership was something they taught us in school, but it wasn't something we saw in real life, right? It's sad to say, but I'm not bashing. I'm just saying the realities that we faced, right? And then and position yourself. It helps you also to position yourself. You know, you position yourself to contribute meaningfully in your neighborhood. That's as simple as that. That we had back in Nigeria. We contributed in our neighborhoods, in our communities, right? We had that. Just at the government levels, we didn't have much say, right? And then help shape the future of our children, help shape the future of our own future, the future of our children, future of our community and our neighborhoods as well. So I would also mention a few things that I feel you might be wondering, if you were, say, you're a work permit holder and you're wondering, okay, how do I participate? Well, like I mentioned earlier, community volunteering is a very good way to participate.
public consultations. It's a very good way to public consultations. You can ask questions. You can meet with your community leaders, with your municipal leaders, and ask questions. Civic learning. And you are also allowed to get involved in community initiatives as well. So check your work authorization requirements before taking any of this. So I'm not giving you consultation here. I'm just giving you a few ideas. But whatever it is you decide, you know, check with your work authorizations to be able to know what you can do and what you can't do. Right? I would advise that. That's an advice. So if you're a PR holder, the same thing applies. You can get involved in community. You can build civic knowledge and relationships by getting involved in these things. You know, you can volunteer. You can do all that stuff. And of course, if you're a Canadian citizen and you're an immigrant, but you're a Canadian citizen, then you can do all of the above. You can vote and you can be voted for. So what's holding you back? You have no excuse at all. So you need to get involved one way or another. So it is, of course, in case you did not realize, in case you have just been, you've been working from home. I wouldn't say living under the rock. You've been working from home and you've just been going to work in the morning, in the evening, you just maybe go out a little bit and come back. You're not aware that the elections, municipal elections are about. In fact, they're starting, right? I'm not sure I think it's starting next week, if I'm not wrong. Certainly in Kitchener, there is advanced polls. So that means you can vote right now. You can vote. You can go now and start voting. I know that there are places, just Google on your phone where, if you can vote, Google on your phone on where the advanced polls are taking place in your locality, whether you're in your city, whether you're in Kitchener, whether in Waterloo, whether you're in anywhere you are, in any city you're in the whole of Canada, right? So you might want to check where the advanced polls are taking place, or you can vote online as well. So you just Google, check your city, and you will see those informations there, and you can vote. And if you're not sure who candidate you want to vote for, ask a few friends around. You know, ask about this person, ask about that person. Who do you think? What's your opinion? And then let that then make your decision, right? So the other thing that will also encourage us to do, listen, guys, these things that we need to get involved in, please pay attention. You need to attend town halls and council meetings, please. You need to start asking, when are the town hall meetings in my town, in my city? And start getting involved. Attend them. Learn what your local council is discussing. Listen. Ask questions. It doesn't have anything to do with whether you're a citizen or not. You know, just ask. You live there. So get involved. Participate in public consultations where permitted, right? You do not need to be a citizen to learn about the local government or to engage in community discussions, right? So it's very important that you attend town hall meetings, council meetings. This is where these things are discussed. Then volunteer in your community as well. Join neighborhood associations, you know, newcomer support organizations, food banks, youth initiatives, cultural groups. I know someone who came visiting and she was here for about 3 months. And then she joined the food bank, and she was volunteering the food bank. And she was just here for 3 months. She was going back. So you can do that. Contribute your skill, time, and professional experience. Then build relationships with local representatives as well, your counselors. Contact your city councilor. Get to see if you can book a meeting with him. And just share your own concerns. They are obliged to find the time to see you. So try and get to meet them. Attend community meetings with elected officials as well. You know, explain the challenges facing immigrant entrepreneurs, immigrant families, immigrant professionals, and propose practical solutions to them. All right. So I will leave it at that for now. I'm just going to leave it at that for now because I need to round off the show any moment from here on. But before I go, I need to do a big, quick birthday shout out to someone very lovely and wonderful that I want her to know that I appreciate her, I value her,
as a friend, and I'm also a coach and mentor. So a big shout out and happy birthday to Bianca Bain. Bianca, it's your birthday, and you are going to be celebrating. So I'm going to be celebrating with you tomorrow. Don't worry. We're shutting it down tomorrow. But happy birthday, Bianca. Just say happy birthday to you. You will excel. You will do great. I believe in your possibilities. You're a young lady who I believe that has so much potential and possibilities ahead of her. And I believe that our relationship will help you even further grow those potentials and excel and be all that God has meant for you to be. So I believe in you as your coach, as your mentor. I'm saying happy birthday to you, Bianca. BB, like I call you. Happy birthday, Bianca. So so basically that's it. I think that's a wrap, guys. The show has come to an end. I hope you've enjoyed every moment of it, the conversation we've had today. Even unfortunately, we couldn't have our guest in the show on the show tonight, but maybe we might bring him in next week. Maybe have other community leaders also, you know, get involved in this conversation. The elections are still going on. If you can vote, please get involved. Vote. You don't need parties to vote for this one. You just need the candidates. This is not by party. This is by just candidates, plainly. So get involved and go out and do your civic duties as a citizen of Canada. And if you're not a citizen yet, you can still get involved. You know, you can encourage people. You can put on lawn signs. You can do all stuff and support whoever you think is going to be a better leader for your community that you live in. Okay? So very, very important. Before I round off the show, I want to remind you that I am on Instagram, and I would love you to follow me. I am on Instagram at IamCoachAAA. I am CoachAAA on Instagram. And on LinkedIn, you'll find me at Alex Ade Adefemi. Alex Ade Adefemi. That's Ade Ade Adefemi, Adefemi. Search for me, send me a request, send me a DM as well, and I would like to hear from you. Enjoy the rest of your weekend. And before we go, I almost forgot. It is Thanksgiving weekend. So get ready. I hope you guys are getting ready for a wonderful Thanksgiving, getting your turkey, your chicken, I still have to do shopping for Thanksgiving. Oh my God. I have to wake up early tomorrow to do that shopping, because I'm sure it will be jam-packed by tomorrow morning. But happy Thanksgiving in advance to everyone. Enjoy the rest of your weekend. Have a great one. It's a long weekend. Make the most of it. Spend time with family. Spend time with loved ones. Have a great time. And I'll see you next week on same time, same station. Go and excel.

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